0: It's debatable. But what's beyond debate is that these novels are still largely consumed by women, who comprise over 80% of the romance readership.
1: Why the romance read is such a powerful experience for women, and what women are doing when we read romances is we are regressing to a childhood state, and we're reliving, if you want to say, our relationships with our mothers. That's not an addiction. In other words, I wouldn't want to say that women read romance because we are psychologically impaired. But what I do say is that we use our powerful relationship, emotional relationship with our mother, as a resource when we need it because of stress in our lives.
0: Resource or opiate? You'll hear the case for each in this episode called Paperback Love, which originally aired way back in 1992. And even then, the romance novel had long evolved out of the old-fashioned bodice ripper. Some were pretty explicit and hardcore, while the heroine and others always had to have a successful career. The evolution continues right up to the present, with some now featuring issues like abuse or addiction. And there's been a massive growth in Black and LGBTQ readerships.
2: A Romanian gypsy song says, "Love is like a rough sea. You must surrender to its strength and majesty. It may destroy you, but you will never withstand it. Love will come to us whether we seek it or run away. Love is invincible, irresistible, unconquerable. Who can deny love?"
3: His shoulder touched hers each time he leaned over her, filling her with a tingling warmth. And his voice, as deep and melodic as a sorcerer's song, filled her ears.
2: "Do you remember our meeting? Surely you heard my heartbeat."
3: Her mind wandered from the London sights she should have been savoring instead the rock-hard thigh brushing against hers.
0: Your guide for this excursion into paperback love is Erica Blair. That was the pen name taken by then-contributor and now executive producer of Ideas, Greg Kelly.
4: A unique singing voice of Barbara Cartland, one of the best-selling romance writers of all time. And yes, it's true. I do have two identities, which I'll explain as we go along. But allow me to begin at the beginning. In the beginning was the Word. And the Word was on a computer screen in front of me as I sat correcting pages that would soon become romance novels. The name of the company doesn't matter. I was a proofreader. Hundreds of women would write in with letters praising the books, but there was a siege mentality to them. Even the women I worked with wouldn't admit to being a romance reader without embarrassment. They knew what the world thought of them and their books. Feminist and reader of romance novels, Angela Miles.
1: To make a decision to let people know that you are a romance reader or a Harlequin reader was a decision you actually had to make. I had a pile of them on the bottom of my bookshelf, and I thought, I will not lie. I will not pretend that I'm going to be doing research on romance. There's this stereotype of the romance reader. You know, you've got your bingo player, you've got your housewife, you've got your romance reader. In other words, one aspect of the activity of a very vibrant and functioning adult human being is taken, is despised because it's associated with women and women are despised, and then is seen to stand for the whole. And a wide cross-section of women read romances. The same as they're employed in as many numbers and proportions as other women, they're varying ages, varying educational levels. There isn't such a thing as this mythic and very, very denigrated thing as a romance reader.
4: You may or may not agree with the blanket statement that women are despised in our society, but it's certainly true that readers of male formula fiction, detective stories, westerns, action-adventure, don't get stereotyped. So who are the women who read this literature?

0: Okay, so Nick and Samantha shoot for that normal relationship and live happily ever after. Hot coffee eyes and all. This is formula fiction. Okay, so I bet I could write a romance novel myself. And I actually thought it would be a cinch. The publishers even provide...
1: And I immediately thought, it's not that complex, even for someone who hasn't flown before. So I know what you're trying to do. You're trying to build up her nervousness and that she's worried and so on. And obviously she had to say something aloud so the hero who's sitting next to her would speak to her. But you did it in such a way that most people are just going to think she's silly. I think what this was, in a sense, was an attempt, and you may not have heard this phrase before, but it's what the writers call the cute meet, which is when the hero and heroine meet very early in the book. And it's in circumstances that are, by definition, funny or a little offbeat or immediately put them at odds. The problem with the cute meet is that it's been overdone. So a lot of times what the author thinks is cute and different isn't. But also that it only suffices for the moment. It gets the characters into the same place, puts them in some sort of immediate conflict. But unless you go further, unless you deepen the characters in the conflict, the readers won't stay interested and you won't really have a story. The heroine I found too young, both I think probably in terms of her actual age as a student, I'm guessing she's around 22 or so, but also too young in the way she acts, too silly really. And a lot of the action undercuts her.
0: Okay. Mandy was an experienced flyer. She didn't even bother to read the emergency procedures. Mandy knew the routine inside out. She looked around. Her eye was caught by the man sitting next to her. He was good looking, but sweating.
2: Excuse me, you seem nervous. You know, there's no reason to be nervous. Airplanes are actually safer than kitchens.
0: Mandy was always direct when she found someone interesting. It intimidated quite a few of the young men she knew, but so what? She wasn't going to hide her feelings when there was no need to. Her mother said she had all the chutzpah of a typical 22-year-old.
3: Really, I don't think it's any of your business. I don't believe I asked for your help.
2: What? Oh, pardon me for breathing.
0: Mandy practically screeched.
1: It was the word screech that really jumped out at me. I thought, you know, she could have yelled, she could have shouted, she could have been furious. I mean, that's really what you were getting at. But screeching is the kind of word, it's a fingernails on a blackboard kind of sound. And so it undercuts her again. I once had an author a number of years ago, and she's still a very successful romance writer. And she always would have the hero smirking at the heroine. And she didn't mean smirk. She really meant smile, grin. She wasn't looking for the negative overtone that smirk has. And I would change it every time. And she never sort of picked up on the fact that I was changing it. And finally, I just put a little note in the margin and I said, look this up in the dictionary. Your bad guy can smirk, but your hero wouldn't smirk. It makes him seem unpleasant. And that wasn't what she was intending to do. Even little bits of description, you want to build up a character who's independent, who's interesting, doesn't have to be absolutely perfect. Neither the hero nor the heroine needs to be without vulnerabilities, or else you couldn't identify with someone who was perfect any more than you could with someone who was just a mass of insecurities or problems. But I would probably have picked a more mature word there.
0: So writing a romance isn't a cinch after all. Historical romance writer, Patrice Small.
4: I've had a lot of women write me that they like the fact that the women I write about somehow rise above whatever tough situation they've got and come through the other side. One way or another, they come out the victor. And I don't like victims because my heroines, they live like normal people live, in the sense that they are happy, they are sad, they face tragedy, they face success, they face failure. I think that means a lot to women. I've gotten letters from women who are going through personal family crises, who may have had a death in the family of someone very close to them. And the women relate to the characters in the book. And I think this gives them a great deal of comfort.
0: From Bertrice Small's historical romance, The Spitfire, Lady Arabella Grey, cousin to King Richard III of England, is speaking.
5: What kind of woman does it make me?

0: I wonder that I would barter my virtue for land. A woman's weapon is her intellect, though many would not credit such a thing. When intellect fails, however, a woman has her soft, white body with which to fight. And if men have but one universal weakness, it is their lust.
1: I don't know. Except for the idea of superior intellect, they sound like the same old stereotypes to me. The woman manipulates, the man's got his brains between his legs. Whether there's any room for real feminism in the paperback romance depends on your point of view. Writer and critic, David Reif.
2: One understands perfectly well that the feminist revolution, that is women in the labor force, women in the professions, is one of the great events of the 20th century, and even the romance novel is going to reflect it to some extent. That is to say, a new set of perhaps more progressive clichés have replaced an older set of more reactionary ones. Seems to me perhaps a slight improvement, but scarcely anything to crow about. I think the interesting criticism of romance novels is not that they are a particular kind of fantasy, but that they are completely unreal. The trouble with this work is that it's psychologically reductive, that it peddles notions of how life works out that have nothing to do with how it works out, even when it works out well. There's no notion of the tragic. There's the disaster, you know, he leaves her, she doesn't get the job, whatever the form is. There's no notion that things are difficult, that people age, that life is complicated, that it's full of salt as well as sugar. It seems to me that that's what's wrong with these books, not whether they have the correct line on, you know, women becoming partners in law firms.
3: Yes, it's a fantasy for a lot of women, I think.
1: Critic Carol Thurston.
3: What happened in the 80s was that heroines in romances were portrayed as not being satisfied to be wives, mothers, and helpmeets. They wanted to have the love of a man they loved, but they wanted more. They wanted satisfaction in the work they do. They wanted independence, and they wanted some quality of equality, if you will, in terms of decision-making, childcare, and all the rest of it. That it is possible for women to be winners, whether it's in their love lives, their encounters with men, in their careers, in their position in society, in their ability to control their own destiny. That story will always be a fantasy for a lot of women because they'll never achieve it. The fact that they like to read about it means that that's what they'd like to have. These books were carrying feminist messages to women who would never read any feminist treatise.
2: If you like, patriotism is the last refuge of the scoundrel, you could argue that feminism is the last refuge of Harlequin books and all the books. I don't mean to single them out in particular, but that of the romance publishing establishment. Any publisher willing to invest the right amount of money can manufacture a bestseller. And you can create desires. That's what the activity called marketing is all about. So I think these books are here to stay. And I think as long as you have this kind of culture, which is, you know, let's face it, a culture based on dream and illusion, these books are going to be popular.
4: And they remain popular. When this episode first aired back in 1992, it was estimated that a romance novel was being sold every 6 seconds. Now it's every 2 seconds. This is Ideas. I'm Nahla Ayed. Paperback love is the title of this episode, meaning, of course, that romantic love is at the center of romance novels. It also has another accidental meaning, that the readers of romance novels are themselves in love with their paperbacks.
1: Are they ever? Readers of romance have set up book clubs. They swarm to conventions, one of which happens to be sponsored by a magazine that caters exclusively to romance readers. It's called Romantic Times. The publisher of Romantic Times, Catherine Falk.
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0: photographings for the author. They write to the authors. They come together at our conventions, and it's a growing movement. I have a costume ball at mine, and these costumes are not Halloween. Last year, we had 6 women from one small town, and they found their favorite covers, and they got their local dressmaker, reproduced the gowns, and gave them big masks, and they got a miniature of the book cover, and they hung it from a gold bracelet, and they walked around with the cover and this gorgeous dress and a mask, and it was spectacular. And we had like 700 people in every kind of gorgeous costume. I mean, there was nothing tacky at all, and it's almost like a friendship group.
1: Barbara was wearing fine silk stockings and garters below her knees, with bows so they would easily come undone. Her shoes were bright red kidskin, polished to a high gloss, decorated with gilded bands and rosettes, and fastened around the ankle with pearl-set buttons. The lavishly bejeweled and gilded girdle.
2: He was dressed in the highest fashion in a manner he loathed. Brilliant in a gold surcoat, all sewn with red crosses over a crimson tunic. His broad breast was draped with gold chains, and his sword, with its plain wire-bound hilt, was hooked to a bejeweled and gilded belt girded low on his hips. His shoes were gilded too, and huge golden spurs were fastened on them.
3: With apologies for liberties taken from Roberta Gellis's A Silver Mirror. Clothing is often described in historical romances. It's as central to the romance fantasy as the love scene. It takes readers into another world. So, costume balls for romance readers make perfect sense. Putting on a costume allows you to be someone and somewhere else for a while. The romance industry exists to fill a need. Like an organism, some might say virus, publishers have had to adapt to changing circumstances. The fantasy remains the same, but within it, the heroine may be less submissive. She may have had sexual experience. As for the hero, well, far from the dominating, brooding figure he used to be, he's turned into the new sensitive man, Carol Thurston.
4: As he became more expressive, more flexible, perhaps, he became more faithful. He became more trustful, and he, in other words, came closer to what the heroines had been all along. And when I ask readers to describe heroes and heroines in a book they had just finished reading, this is what showed up. And very often in the books in which it was more than one man on the scene, the reader knew instantly which one was going to win. The woman, in the end, it was the one who respected what she did, who was willing to compromise and give. The man who was demanding, self-centered, never got the woman.
3: Mandy noticed his face. The oval shape, the high cheekbones, the light skin and light blue eyes that seemed to dance. In the light, his hair, brown with little fronds drooping over his intelligent forehead. His lips weren't full, but they did seem to be on the verge of a smile.
5: Are you a businessman?
2: No, I'm not a businessman at all. I'm an academic and a writer.
5: Oh, an academic? I'm on my way to Oxford to study. I can't wait to see those dreaming spires.
2: You mean perspiring dreams. Frederick Raphael, a British writer of some repute, used the phrase to describe Cambridge University, but I think it applies with equal force to Oxford.
3: By the way, the title of my romance novel is Love Among the Spires, Oxford, that is. Editor, Leslie Wanger.
6: Professors stereotypically, I suppose, you know, live in another world and they think in other ways. And certainly lots of them really do. But this is fiction, not fact. So when you're setting up, if you're going to use a professor as your hero, you have to think about what is it that makes a hero in these books, not so much what is it that makes a professor in real life. So the

0: who's also set up in the same scene, comes across as too unappealing. He's too much the pompous intellectual. He's quoting at her instead of speaking conversationally. So it's just guaranteed not only to put her back up, and in fact, she may deserve it, but it's going to put readers' backs up as well.
1: Too late. I see you're ordering a gin and tonic. You really are getting ready for Oxford, aren't you? Except you must now learn to say G&T.
2: Oh, must I? Why don't you go?
3: The flight attendant started to hand Mandy her drink, past her not-so-companionable traveling companion. Mandy took the plastic cup in her hand and... turbulence! She lost her grip, then tried to regain it, then all over his, well, all over his crotch.
2: Oh, I'm so sorry.
0: Why is she worrying that she accidentally spilled her drink on him? In fact, she probably should have thrown it at him, given some of the things that he said to her. You know, that too would probably be a bit of an overreaction, but it would be one more in keeping with the kind of independent character the readers were looking for.
3: At one time, it was enough that the heroine be bullied and ravished by the hero, whether she were willing or not. This sort of romance is now finding a market in Eastern Europe. But in North America, readers objected to love scenes based on the male upper hand, and they let the romance industry know. Carol Thurston.
4: That was the phenomenon of the 70s and the early 80s. And it changed first in the historical romances that became known as the bodice rippers. This was sometimes also called rape sagas, horny hystericals, etc. They had many various names. Sometimes they were referred to or called seduction. But there's no doubt at all that readers knew exactly what was going on. I mean, it was rape. The description was of an act of rape. And sometimes it was the hero. That was the worst of all, I think, because after a while, to readers, the hero was not, he couldn't be rehabilitated as the hero anymore to readers. If a rape did occur, it had to be someone else who raped the heroine. Eventually, it just was dropped because it became really, truly unacceptable. The word seduction often was used, but I had readers who responded to a question I put to them about this, and they said, yes, they called it seduction, but everybody knows very well what it was. So I don't think anybody was fooled by it.
3: Of course, those romances were supposedly reflecting the practices of less enlightened times than our own. But the story of sex and romance novels is more complex than that. Vertrees Small.
5: They had an editor at Avon Books in those days by the name of Nancy Coffey, and she discovered Kathleen Woodywiss, and the book was called The Flame and the Flower. And the book was published in April of 1972, and it was the most incredible success. The book just walked off the shelves. They reprinted. We're almost 20 years down the line, and the book is still in print. Shortly thereafter, a manuscript came into the same house, and it was addressed simply to the editor of The Flame and the Flower. And that book was Sweet Savage Love. That was the first Rosemary Rogers book. Now, Kathleen Woodywiss had written a very interesting historical novel with sex in it. Rosemary Rogers wrote a novel with sadomasochistic sex in it. And the market for that was utterly incredible. In fact, I get letters sometimes on some of my earlier books that really startle me. And this really opened the floodgates for romance, and the books just started coming and coming and coming. It gets harder and harder to write graphic love scenes because, you know, you're trying not to repeat yourself, but you're using the same words and emotions. It's difficult.
3: From Vertrees Small's historical romance, The Spitfire. The wedding night.
6: Arabella hated the helplessness she was feeling. He was so strong, and even though she knew the act of love between a man and his wife could be good and was certainly acceptable in both the church and polite society, she felt a small flame of resentment. A small whisper of fear still nagged at her, and despite her good intentions to allow him his way, her arms flew suddenly up to fend him off. She would not yield herself to him.

0: Tavis Stewart caught her wrists between one of his hands and firmly held them captive above her head. With his other hand, he guided his engorged manhood between her resisting thighs and directly to the mark. The Earl thrust hard into his bride's unyielding body, leaning forward as he did so, to absorb her startled cry into his own mouth as he kissed her a most passionate kiss.
1: In the historical romances of the 70s, sexual activity of all kinds tended to be very explicitly described, but it was described using euphemisms. You didn't call a penis a penis, you know? I mean, it just wasn't done because the view of editors, and perhaps they were right, I think women are more sensitive to harsh words. This was an interruption of the romantic fantasy. It got to be kind of ridiculous after a while until I believed that the euphemisms became more of a break in the romantic fantasy than had you used ordinary terms, because ordinary terms began to seem very commonplace to readers. After a while, it got to the point where it was less noticeable if you called a spade a spade. So that even the euphemisms either changed or began to fall by the wayside some, and in that way, a little bit more honest description. But the interesting thing was that the female took control, or at least had equal control, and became much more a participant and much more assertive in the sexual activity. You saw a gradual change in the sexual activity as portrayed in these books that reflected that as well.

0: You asked me if you ought to take off those droopy panties, and I said yes.
1: She flung out a hand in a dismissive gesture, revealing one naked breast. She said in realization, "Oh, well, yes, I did ask you that question, but it was a survey sort of thing, and I didn't say anything about actress."
0: Are you teasing me?
1: In order to reply, she had to clarify the question. Am I teasing you? While she pondered that, she stretched her arms up, moved around, and bent over as she made sounds of cogitation. She was amazed he kept his distance. At last, impudently, she again stood before him, moving enough to make her naked breasts shimmer. May I unbutton your shirt?
0: Quint was in torment. His eyes watched her avidly. My God, Georgina, he murmured.
1: I have to have the actual word here, and it's yes.
0: Yes.
1: Very good. Still wearing the droopy panties, she went near him and slowly reached out to unbutton his shirt. She did that insidiously, her fingers slipping inside and touching against his furry chest as she turned her head just a little, chewed on her lower lip, and licked the upper one.
2: From Red Rover by Last Small. Real.
3: You can't chew on one lip and lick the other simultaneously. The human jaw and mouth is simply not equipped for this particular purpose.
2: Writer and critic David Reif.
3: There's a pure sort of failure of kinetic and anatomical imagination. The droopy panties. Now, hang on a minute. She's looking for some image to go with panties, but droopy, I mean, how low are they hanging? To her knees? Maybe are they grazing the floor as they droop? I mean, what is something sort of stuffed in them to make them hang this low? This furry chest, well, she's trying for some effect, of course, but chests aren't furry at all. If you actually felt an animal's fur, unless you have a very hairy man indeed. I mean, unless he's sort of an orangutan. The romance writer's great vice is that there's these days in this more

0: pretentious and probably politically correct atmosphere is to desperately try to make you see. And of course, the way you make people see is not by piling on the detail as if it were a kind of, you know, surf and turf lunch, you know, attended by people who haven't eaten in a couple of days. You don't just sort of pile it high. It seems to me what one of the things that distinguishes good writing from bad writing in English is simply the good writer's ability to be spare with the details, to know when the reader can do the work. The romance writer will never do that.
1: Well, let's see if I can do it differently. The scene, Graham's office. The door is locked. An old couch is situated conveniently in the room. A bust of Shakespeare looks on. From Love Among the Spires by Erica Blair. Amen.
2: Come here, Professor.
1: Mandy didn't take the same time undressing Graham as she did herself. She went immediately for his zipper and tugged it downwards. She undid his belt and unclasped his pants, which dutifully obeyed the law of gravity and fell to the floor in a heap.
2: Feeling reckless?
1: Without waiting, she grabbed the two bottom corners of his shirt, where the buttons met their holes. She tightened her grip, and then with one startling, bold movement, she brought both her arms out like crazy windshield wipers and ripped open Graham's shirt.
3: I knew as soon as I read the love scene that a man had written this book. And the reason, there are two things, well, three things, I suppose, really. The first is that the heroine is the aggressor, and very much the aggressor. And, you know, the truth is, in terms of anybody's personal fantasies, male or female, everybody would like to be pursued. But in terms of the books, because they're female fantasies and they're read mostly by women, what you're writing is the female fantasy of being pursued, not doing the pursuing. It's not that the heroine is never the aggressor in a particular scene, but in terms of being the one to initiate lovemaking for the first time, she might be his equal. She might want it as much as he did, but she wouldn't just come in and take charge. She went immediately for his zipper and tugged it downwards. There are certainly love scenes written in these books, and some of the most popular writers write them, but they're very hard to do well, that are very direct love scenes, and that there's not a lot of foreplay, that the two just, they can't control themselves. But this feels, we don't feel that there's any emotional compulsion here. It's just physical. She knows what she wants, and it's behind a zipper, and so she just goes for it. It's not romantic at all. What I really wanted to read about was emotion, was about response, was about the five senses, as opposed to just the facts of the scene.
1: Love scene, second draft.
4: Mandy, I've been with other women before, but never anyone like you.
2: Oh, Graham, tell me I'm not dreaming. Tell me this will all be true tomorrow.
4: Well, you know, don't you? You must know.
2: What, Graham?
4: I love you, Mandy.
2: Oh, Graham. I love you too.
1: And with those words, Mandy lowered herself onto his body, becoming one with him. She could feel the waves of the sea rolling inside her, cresting, and finally reaching the shore.
5: When I first got into the business, I was amazed at how many women told me they read the books in bed and their husbands like for them to read them out loud because it gets them sensually minded and the man loves it. A lot of men tell me that their wives are warmer and more sensuous because of the books, takes their mind off the kids and all the problems, and just puts them in a different mood. The books kind of turn you off of materialism and turn you on to romance. And they have commitment. There's a big difference between what we call hot romances and pornography or softcore pornography, and that's commitment. Otherwise, there may not be a whole lot of difference. And it's supposed to be a fantasy. Romances are adult fairy tales.
1: That was Catherine Falk, publisher of Romantic Times. Adult fairy tales, fantasy. There's that word fantasy again. For centuries, romances were written for women and men, sharing the same dreams. Lovers met. They parted. They were reunited in the end. A story, romance,

0: is as ancient as classical Greece and as familiar as a Shakespeare play. So there's a line of descent to romance novels, all right. It's just that you can't create literature according to a one-size formula designed to fit all women. The question then becomes whether the fantasy is a harmful deception or a helpful illusion. Angela Miles.
1: I think we have to look at this fantasy and also look at the reading, the huge amount of romance reading that women do, as a very successful coping mechanism in very, very difficult situations. And in dialogue with readers, I find that very often they will have periods of intense romance reading, and they may coincide with the birth of their first child, or having three children under five, or being an undergraduate. And with women, the kind of pressure tends to be a pressure where they can't justify taking time for themselves. Women have said to me, they're better than drugs and alcohol. They serve the purpose of escape.
0: David Reif.
2: I think if you look at these, not as books, but as products, or if you like, or if you prefer, as comic books, you get a much clearer sense. No one is surprised that, say, in Japan, these thing called manga, which are these mass circulation comic books, sort of softcore porn slash adventure comic books, are read by millions of people. It appeals to our baser natures. And that's what Hollywood does. And that's what romance books do. You know, if you said unhappy people also like to eat vast quantities, they like to stuff eclairs into their mouths. I really don't think that anyone, except perhaps an eclair manufacturer, would suggest that this was very good for them or was to be encouraged or had some political justification. I still maintain that they are, however consoling they may feel, they're a kind of false consolation. And like any opiate, they make you feel worse in the long run.
1: One of the needs that women have is a need for nurture, really. It's something that I would say most women in this society are deprived of and really can't expect after a fairly young age. Our society is structured in such a way that women give that out to children and to men, and really can't have many much expectation of getting that back. And the romances are full of males nurturing females. The heroes are always independent, that is, not dependent, and not requiring nurture or a lot of care and attention from the woman, but are in turn paying a lot of attention to her and nurturing her. Now, once you've said that the hero is a mother figure, it shrieks out at you. You read him being bossy and exasperated in ways that are very much like a mother. Occasionally, I'll find myself longing for that feeling of escape. I don't particularly resist that longing, because what the romance fantasy shows, when it's analyzed in terms of an understanding of the hero as a mother figure, is the depth of that need and the potential for social change when we can recognize that our nurture does come largely from women, and that we need to, in fact, develop our woman identification and our woman power.
0: I'll be honest with you. I couldn't decide whether the fantasy and romance novels helps or harms. I can't tell whether the hero is a mother figure. But I do know that the context is more complicated than I thought when I set out to turn myself into a romance novelist. It involves traditional power relations in love and raw sex. And if you think you've got it answered in your own mind what those relations are, just listen to what's happened to historical romances since they became popular. Carol Thurston.
3: There was a thought that one of the reasons rape was acceptable in these earlier books was that the heroine simply could enjoy sex, defined as sex when it really wasn't, even though she was a good woman and she was participating in something she wasn't supposed to do outside of marriage. She didn't have to get permission this way because she was forced. you know, the books have tip sheets. A lot of the publishers put out

0: tip sheets for authors, which describe the characteristics they would like to see in the heroes, the heroines, and in the stories. And if you look at some of the tip sheets that have been issued since 1985, you can see a reversion to the past. You can see a reversion to old power relationships. Let me give you an example. A late 1980s Zebra, that's a publisher of historical romances, a tip sheet from that period says, the heroine is opinionated and of a passionate nature, but only the hero can provoke her love, as no other can. Rarely is she willingly untrue to the hero, but there are always exceptions. Well, when you have that kind of thing, what you've done is taken away from the heroine the ability to control the situation herself. If she is, if we're going to go back to a situation where she may be untrue to the hero, but not willingly, that means you have taken control out of her hands. This is an invitation again for rape.
1: I want you to hear the final comments on my romance novel from the editor at Silhouette Books, Leslie Wanger.
2: I came up with two assumptions that were behind what happened, one of which is the out-of-date assumption, and yet we still see a lot of this because the books circulate for years. I mean, used bookstores carry books from 10 and 15 years ago. The assumption that she needs to be young and innocent, and he has to be older and at the least act superior and possibly even be superior. Here's this 18-year-old orphan. She was always orphaned. She had no one to turn to, and she's ended up with the hero, and she's a high school student, and you know what they do at night. But you sit there and you wonder, well, what do they do when they go to breakfast in the morning? I mean, does she say, I have cheerleading tryouts today? And does he say, I'm off to Sumatra to take over another company? I mean, they just have nothing in common. And what you can do now is create characters who have something in common. So I thought, well, why not just make them equals? Make them professors, say, in the same department. But I suggest having them take as professors, not as people so much, but opposite sides of an intellectual issue that can take on emotional implications. This whole psychological issue of, you know, are men and women different or are they made different because they're raised differently? And that, given that one of them is a man, one is a woman, and the thing that's most crucial to them is their own male-female relationship, that can immediately take on a personal dimension.
1: So I'm supposed to make the hero and heroine equals, even though part of the market's reverting to relationships based on inequality. Take your pick. One man's pleasure is another woman's pain. The dark side of sex and power is always there for the exploiting. At first, I thought if I could just understand the romance novel, get inside it, I could write one. And like Barbara Cartland, maybe sell half a billion books. As you've heard, though, I'm not much good at writing from the female point of view. But since everyone likes a happy ending, here it is, from Love Among the Spires.
3: Would you marry me and love me and spend the rest of your life with me?
4: Shut up and kiss me, Graham.
1: Mandy didn't wait for a response. She kissed Graham and felt her spirit soar. Years later, after the children were grown, after she'd gotten over her first gray hairs, Mandy would look back on this moment and remember the sweet smell of the grass and leaves, how the ground felt slightly wet under her knees, and how happy she was, lying on top of Graham, kissing his beautiful face, and looking into his blue, blue eyes. I don't think I'm gonna write any more romance novels. Rest in peace, Erica Blair.

We just heard Paperback Love, a documentary by Greg Kelly that aired on Ideas back in 1992. Readings by Anne Farquhar and Don Callier. It was produced by Marilyn Powell. Lisa Ayuso is the web producer for Ideas. Technical production by Dave Field and Emily Carvazio. Nikola Lukšić is our senior producer. And the executive producer of Ideas is not Erica Blair, but Greg Kelly. And I'm Nala Ayed.

So that is Adria Kane with Set Me Free. Let me tell you the story of how we ended up playing that song. So Sandy like manages a bunch of artists and like works with a bunch of artists through Art House. And I asked her at the end, like, can you pick a song by one of the artists you work with and we'll play it. And it was like watching someone try to pick their favorite child. She struggled. So we actually ended up picking it. Like, she gave us a bunch of different artists. We ended up picking that one. To any of Sandy's artists, it was us, not her. Before that, my conversation with Sandy Pangia, who received the Walt Grealis Special Achievement Award at the Junos this year. To learn more about Art House,

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1: Hi, this is David Byrne, and you're listening to Q with

0: is this is not that, and yet that unsettling feeling is in the pit of many people's stomachs. Are you familiar with that? Do you understand where that's coming from?
1: It's understandable. Yeah, if this hantavirus outbreak reminds us that many people.

so much funk and jazz and electro in this track. That was Kawai Core from Super Plage with Sun Cat. You can really hear that sunny, laid-back groove, like a little trip somewhere warm mixed with that Montreal electro feel. And that's just the first taste of a new album coming from Super Plage. So yeah, definitely one to keep an eye on. This is Sif.

0: ordinary citizens in situations like this.
1: Mara, I'm very glad we could speak. Thank you for this, and please take care.
0: Thank you so much, Neil.
2: Mara Cepeda is the Philippines correspondent for The Straits Times. We reached her in Manila earlier today.

0: wrong.
1: How did it come to be used, that name, that categorization, in the first place?
0: That's very sad. But about 100 years ago, or nearly 100 years ago, at an operation, surgeons originally found the lumpy, bumpy ovaries and they cut into them and they were very small fluid-filled sacs. And so they thought they were cysts because they weren't looking at it under the microscope and they didn't have the sophistication we now know. So the science advanced a lot, but the name didn't catch up.

0: If Comedy 101 had an official curriculum, this would be on the first exam.
1: Ladies and gentlemen, this gentleman here is one of the phenomena of the world. He looks no older than Mr. Sean, and yet he is 2,000 years old. Is that true, sir?
2: Yes. You want to see my driver's license?
1: No. We have it authenticated. The Mayo Clinic has checked you out and said that you are 2,000. Sir, what has kept you alive for 2,000 years?
2: When I'll go in an airplane, if I'll go in an airplane, I'll never sit in the first two seats or the last two seats from an airplane.
1: You mean not sitting in the first two or the
2: first
1: last two seats?
2: Two and the last two
1: has kept you alive? I don't understand that. Why? Has that
2: because
1: kept you
2: if the plane, unfortunately, should take a flop out from the sky, you're going to go down with it and break your foot. Right?
1: Yes, but if the plane, as you say, flops out of the sky, everybody in all the seats will break their feet. I mean, at least.
2: Yeah, let me amend that. Any seat is no good.
1: In other words, you're afraid to fly in an airplane.
2: On the nosy.
1: Yeah, I see, but why?
2: Because if the good Lord meant men to fly, he would have given them tickets, right?
0: Carl Reiner and Mel Brooks on the Colgate Comedy Hour in 1967, performing one of their many beloved sketches about the 2,000-year-old man. Now, Mr. Brooks is not quite 2,000, but he's getting closer. He'll hit the one-century mark next month, and you produce a lot of paperwork in 100 years, especially if you're as prolific as he is. He's, of course, the legendary director of dozens of groundbreaking comedies, including Blazing Saddles, The Producers, and Spaceballs, to name just a few. And now Mel Brooks is donating his career-spanning archive, 5,000 photos,

This is what summer basketball sounds like in Canada. The Canadian Elite Basketball League is back, bringing 10 teams, exceptional talent, and nonstop energy all season long. And

0: This is The World. I'm Marco Werman.
1: And I'm Carolyn Beeler. Our next guest is something of a household name. During her long tenure at NBC, Ann Curry was on camera in some pretty extreme situations.
0: Here she is bungee jumping from the Marlboro Bridge in England. She's a very good sport. She also reported from the South Pole with her team back home broadcasting her landing there live on TV.
2: Where in the world is Ann Curry?

sort of rode in on this conversation. You can hear it in that first, in the theme song, right? It is, it's this more relaxed pace. It's a softer tone. It is this, you know, a lot of the cozy games are about like farming and fishing and crafting and like cleaning up your room and interior design and all this. And it's like, you know, when you see the influencer culture and everything around it, everything is very like, it's, we're draped in pastels and things are made out of clouds. And it is this, it is,

0: get into our homes, and sometimes the sewage system overflows. 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It's hard to see people lose everything, their beds, their belongings, because it's not just rainwater. When the system overflows, the water's contaminated with sewage. 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
1: The illegal dump

0: Her mind wandered from the London sights she should have been savoring. Savoring instead the rock-hard thigh brushing against hers.
1: Your guide for this excursion into paperback love is Erica Blair. That was the pen name taken by then-contributor and now executive producer of Ideas, Greg Kelly.
2: The unique singing voice of Barbara Cartland, one of the best-selling romance writers of all time. And yes, it's true. I do have two identities, which I'll explain as we go along. But allow me to begin at the beginning. In the beginning was the Word. And the Word was on a computer screen in front of me as I sat correcting pages that would soon become romance novels. The name of the company doesn't matter. I was a proofreader. Hundreds of women would write in with letters praising the books, but there was a siege mentality to them. Even the women I worked with wouldn't admit to being a romance reader without embarrassment. They knew what the world thought of them and their books. Feminist and reader of romance novels, Angela Miles.
3: To make a decision to let people know that you are a romance reader or a Harlequin reader was a decision you actually had to make. I had a pile of them on the bottom of my bookshelf, and I thought, I will not lie. I will not pretend that I'm going to be doing research on romance. There's this stereotype of the romance reader. You know, you've got your bingo player, you've got your housewife, you've got your romance reader. In other words, one aspect of the activity of a very vibrant and functioning adult human being is taken, is despised because it's associated with women and women are despised, and then is seen to stand for the whole. And a wide cross-section of women read romances. The same as they're employed in as many numbers and proportions as other women. They're varying ages, varying educational levels. There isn't such a thing as this mythic and very, very denigrated thing as a romance reader.
2: You may or may not agree with the blanket statement that women are despised in our society, but it's certainly true that readers of male formula fiction, detective stories, westerns, action-adventure, don't get stereotyped. So who are the women who read this literature? Carol Thurston has written a study of romance novels and their readers called The Romance Revolution.
4: One of the things I did was get demographic statistics on women, and then I compared those demographic statistics with the American Census data. I did two surveys of readers, one in 1982 and one in 1985, so that what you have is a cross-section of readers, looks like a cross

0: section of the American population when you compare it with the census data. 16.3% had a university degree. Interestingly enough, among romance readers, 35% of those with a college degree had a graduate degree. I think that's a pretty straightforward breach of the stereotype. But in point of fact, the word romance novels, even as an academic person, I found some of my colleagues somewhat patronizing at times about the studies I was doing, because there's something that isn't even quite kosher about studying these books. And I think that's an extreme. I took the view that they are. Therefore, we ought to look at them, and we ought to really try to understand why women are reading the stories.
1: Angela Miles.
2: One summer, when I was staying at a friend's cottage, and it rained all the time, I'm a print junkie. And what they had lying around were a lot of books, including romances. And I began reading. The first two were not particularly interesting. But by the third one, it was a very, very different experience and much more engrossing. Another time I went to stay with friends, and it was after dinner, and everybody, you know, we were sitting around reading and relaxing, and it was a very nice, cozy space. And suddenly, a voice came through a kind of fog saying, "Angela, why have you got that silly grin on your face?" And I realized that I wasn't in this world, that I was completely lost in the romance. You really do leave this world. You absolutely become so engrossed with the read that you totally forget about the rest of your life. And readers of romances have testified to this over and over and over again, that it's escape, that you feel like you're on your magic carpet to somewhere else. And there's a fondness, there's a warmth in thinking about that experience.

0: For just a moment, for just a mindless, reckless, wonderfully heedless moment, Samantha considered making love with him. It would be heavenly, she knew, beyond anything she had ever experienced, if this one kiss was anything to judge by, and she knew instinctively that it was. He sighed, reaching to grasp the hand still clutching his jacket. He lifted it, cupping it in his.
1: It's too soon for you. But I'll ask again. Soon.
0: His hot coffee eyes wandered over her face. His thumb brushed across her moist, parted lips.
1: Very soon.
2: From the romance novel Sophisticated Lady by Candace Schuller. I proofread that book. Best-selling author of historical romances, Bertrice Small.
3: I think the reason that women read romance, and this goes for any of the subgenres within the genre, is that women are looking for a happily ever after. We give you boy meets girl, they fall in love, and they end up one way or another happily ever after, and women want this, and I think men want it too. No, I don't think romances create wild expectations. The wild expectations that most women have are to find the right man, to have a happy home, to possibly have a good career. The one thing I think it gives them to shoot for is that they see in the better of the books written in this genre that there can be normal relationships between men and women, and I think that's something in this day and age to shoot for.
1: You promise to love me forever?
0: She nodded, her heart too full to speak. Samantha went up on tiptoe and pressed her lips to his. And then she turned.

0: and led him down the hall to her bedroom.
1: Okay, so Nick and Samantha shoot for that normal relationship and live happily ever after. Hot coffee eyes and all. This is formula fiction. Okay, so I bet I could write a romance novel myself. And I actually thought it would be a cinch. The publishers even provide a tip sheet, a menu of the ingredients that go into the book. That's how Erica Blair was born, my nom de plume, and how my career as a romance novelist began. The publisher I chose to write for is called Silhouette Desire. Their tip sheet said my book should be sensual, compelling, believable, written for today's woman, and the heroine someone we can identify with. So I gave my heroine a fear of flying. Mandy Overholzer had never been on an airplane before. Well, she had once, but she was a baby back then when her parents moved from Los Angeles to the Boston area. Mandy looked around. She seemed to be the only one who was paying any attention to the emergency procedures. Oxygen mask drops automatically. Find my nearest emergency exit. Don't panic.
2: Don't panic? How the hell am I going to remember all this?
1: She said out loud, absentmindedly.
3: I shouldn't worry about it, were I you?
1: Came a deep, melodious voice from the seat beside her.
2: Oh, it's just this damn airplane's got me rattled.
3: Worrying is futile for two reasons. One, airplanes are safer than kitchens. If there's an accident, it's almost always, inclusive.
2: Thank you so much. I'll remember your words of comfort as I'm falling out of the sky.
1: So far, so good, right?
2: How dumb is she?
1: That's my editor at Silhouette Books in New York, reacting to Erica's writing. My writing? Leslie Wanger.
4: It starts off, she's sitting on the airplane. Mandy looks at the card with the emergency procedures and immediately thinks, how the hell am I going to remember all this? And I immediately thought, it's not that complex, even for someone who hasn't flown before. So I know what you're trying to do. You're trying to build up her nervousness and that she's worried and so on. And obviously she had to say something aloud so the hero who's sitting next to her would speak to her. But you did it in such a way that most people are just going to think she's silly. I think what this was, in a sense, was an attempt, and you may not have heard this phrase before, but it's what the writers call the cute meet, which is when the hero and heroine meet very early in the book. And it's in circumstances that are, by definition, funny or a little offbeat or immediately put them at odds. The problem with the cute meet is that it's been overdone. So a lot of times what the author thinks is cute and different isn't. But also that it only suffices for the moment. It gets the characters into the same place, puts them in some sort of immediate conflict. But unless you go further, unless you deepen the characters in the conflict, the readers won't stay interested and you won't really have a story. The heroine I found too young, both, I think, probably in terms of her actual age as a student. I'm guessing she's around 22 or so. But also too young in the way she acts. Too silly, really. And a lot of the action undercuts her.
1: Okay. Mandy was an experienced flyer. She didn't even bother to read the emergency procedures. Mandy knew the routine inside out. She looked around. Her eye was caught by the man sitting next to her. He was good looking, but sweating.
2: Excuse me, you seem nervous. You know, there's no reason to be nervous. Airplanes are actually safer than kitchens.
1: Mandy was always direct when she found someone interesting. It intimidated quite a few of the young men she knew, but so what? She wasn't going to hide her feelings when there was no need to. Her mother said she had all the chutzpah of a typical 22-year-old.
3: Really, I don't think it's any of your business. I don't believe I asked for your help.
2: What? Oh, pardon me for breathing.
1: Mandy practically screeched.
4: It was the word screech that really jumped out at me. I thought, you know, she could have yelled, she could have shouted, she could have been furious. I mean, that's really what you were getting at, but screeching is the kind of word, it's a fingernails on a blackboard kind of sound, and so it undercuts her again.

I once had an author a number of years ago, and she's still a very successful romance writer. And she always would have the hero smirking at the heroine. And she didn't mean smirk. She really meant smile, grin. She wasn't looking for the negative overtone that smirk has. And I would change it every time. And she never sort of picked up on the fact that I was changing it. And finally, I just put a little note in the margin and I said, look this up in the dictionary. Your bad guy can smirk, but your hero wouldn't smirk. It makes him seem unpleasant.

0: you couldn't identify with someone who was perfect any more than you could with someone who was just a mass of insecurities or problems. But I would probably have picked a more mature word there.
1: So writing a romance isn't a cinch after all. Historical romance writer, Patrice Small.
2: I've had a lot of women write me that they like the fact that the women I write about somehow rise above whatever tough situation they've got and come through the other side. One way or another, they come out the victor. And I don't like victims because my heroines, they live like normal people live in the sense that they are happy, they are sad, they face tragedy, they face success, they face failure. I think that means a lot to women. I've gotten letters from women who are going through personal family crises, who may have had a death in the family of someone very close to them. And the women relate to the characters in the book. And I think this gives them a great deal of comfort.
1: From Bertrice Small's historical romance, The Spitfire, Lady Arabella Grey, cousin to King Richard III of England, is speaking.
3: What kind of woman does it make me, I wonder, that I would barter my virtue for land? A woman's weapon is her intellect, though many would not credit such a thing. When intellect fails, however, a woman has her soft, white body with which to fight. And if men have but one universal weakness, it is their lust.
1: I don't know. Except for the idea of superior intellect, they sound like the same old stereotypes to me. The woman manipulates, the man's got his brains between his legs. Whether there's any room for real feminism in the paperback romance depends on your point of view. Writer and critic, David Reif.
4: One understands perfectly well that the feminist revolution, that is women in the labor force, women in the professions, is one of the great events of the 20th century, and even the romance novel is going to reflect it to some extent. That is to say, a new set of perhaps more progressive cliches have replaced an older set of more reactionary ones. Seems to me perhaps a slight improvement, but scarcely anything to crow about. I think the interesting criticism of romance novels is not that they are a particular kind of fantasy, but that they are completely unreal. The trouble with this work is that it's psychologically reductive, that it peddles notions of how life works out that have nothing to do with how it works out, even when it works out well. There's no notion of the tragic. There's the disaster, you know, he leaves her, she doesn't get the job, whatever the form is. There's no notion that things are difficult, that people age, that life is complicated, that it's full of salt as well as sugar. It seems to me that that's what's wrong with these books, not whether they have the correct line on, you know, women becoming partners in law firms.
5: Yes, it's a fantasy for a lot of women, I think.
1: Critic Carol Thurston.
5: What happened in the 80s was that heroines in romances were portrayed as not being satisfied to be wives, mothers, and helpmeets. They wanted to have the love of a man they loved, but they wanted more. They wanted satisfaction in the work they do. They wanted independence, and they wanted some quality of equality, if you will, in terms of decision-making, childcare, and all the rest of it. That it is possible for women to be winners, whether it's in their love lives, their encounters with men, in their careers, in their position in society, in their ability to control their own destiny. That story will always be a fantasy for a lot of women because they'll never achieve it. The fact that they like to read about it means that that's what they'd like to have. These books were carrying feminist messages to women who would never read any feminist treatise.
4: If you like, patriotism is the last refuge of the scoundrel, you could argue that feminism is the last refuge of Harlequin books and all the books. I don't mean to single them out in particular, but that of the romance publishing establishment. Any publisher willing to invest the right amount of money can manufacture a bestseller. And you can create desires. That's what the activity

0: community called marketing is all about. So I think these books are here to stay. And I think as long as you have this kind of culture, which is, you know, let's face it, a culture based on dream and illusion, these books are going to be popular.
1: And they remain popular. When this episode first aired back in 1992, it was estimated that a romance novel was being sold every 6 seconds. Now it's every 2 seconds. This is Ideas. I'm Nahla Ayed. Paperback Love is the title of this episode, meaning, of course, that romantic love is at the center of romance novels. It also has another accidental meaning, that the readers of romance novels are themselves in love with their paperbacks.
2: Are they ever? Readers of romance have set up book clubs. They swarm to conventions, one of which happens to be sponsored by a magazine that caters exclusively to romance readers. It's called Romantic Times. The publisher of Romantic Times, Catherine Falk.
3: We have a network of thousands of stores called Bookstores That Care, and they get Romantic Times magazine, they hold autographings for the author, they write to the authors, they come together at our conventions, and it's a growing movement. I have a costume ball at mine, and these costumes are not Halloween. Last year, we had 6 women from one small town, and they found their favorite covers, and they got their local dressmaker, reproduced the gowns, and gave them big masks, and they got a miniature of the book cover, and they hung it from a gold bracelet, and they walked around with the cover and this gorgeous dress and a mask, and it was spectacular. And we had like 700 people in every kind of gorgeous costume. I mean, there was nothing tacky at all. And it's almost like a friendship group.
4: Barbara was wearing fine silk stockings and garters below her knees, with bows so they would easily come undone. Her shoes were bright red kidskin, polished to a high gloss, decorated with gilded bands and rosettes, and fastened around the ankle with pearl-set buttons. The lavishly bejeweled and gilded girdle.
5: He was dressed in the highest fashion in a manner he loathed, brilliant in a gold surcoat, all sewn with red crosses over a crimson tunic. His broad breast was draped with gold chains, and his sword, with its plain wire-bound hilt, was hooked to a bejeweled and gilded belt girded low on his hips. His shoes were gilded too, and huge golden spurs were fastened on them.
2: With apologies for liberties taken from Roberta Gellis's A Silver Mirror. Clothing is often described in historical romances. It's as central to the romance fantasy as the love scene. It takes readers into another world. So, costume balls for romance readers make perfect sense. Putting on a costume allows you to be someone and somewhere else for a while. The romance industry exists to fill a need. Like an organism, some might say virus, publishers have had to adapt to changing circumstances. The fantasy remains the same, but within it, the heroine may be less submissive. She may have had sexual experience. As for the hero, well, far from the dominating, brooding figure he used to be, he's turned into the new sensitive man, Carol Thurston.
6: As he became more expressive, more flexible, perhaps, he became more faithful, he became more trustful, and he, in other words, came closer to what the heroines had been all along. And when I ask readers to describe heroes and heroines in a book they had just finished reading, this is what showed up. And very often in the books in which it was more than one man on the scene, the reader knew instantly which one was going to win the woman in the end. It was the one who respected what she did, who was willing to compromise and give. The man who was demanding, self-centered, never got the woman.
2: Mandy noticed his face. The oval shape. The high cheekbones. The light skin.

0: and light blue eyes that seemed to dance in the light. His hair, brown with little fronds drooping over his intelligent forehead. His lips weren't full, but they did seem to be on the verge of a smile.
1: Are you a businessman?
2: No, I'm not a businessman at all. I'm an academic and a writer.
1: Oh, an academic? I'm on my way to Oxford to study. I can't wait to see those dreaming spires.
2: You mean perspiring dreams. Frederick Raphael, a British writer of some repute, used the phrase to describe Cambridge University, but I think it applies with equal force to Oxford.
0: By the way, the title of my romance novel is Love Among the Spires, Oxford, that is. Editor, Leslie Wanger.
3: Professors stereotypically, I suppose, you know, live in another world and they think in other ways. And certainly lots of them really do. But this is fiction, not fact. So when you're setting up, if you're going to use a professor as your hero, you have to think about what is it that makes a hero in these books? Not so much what is it that makes a professor in real life. So the hero, who's also set up in the same scene, comes across as too unappealing. He's too much the pompous intellectual. He's quoting at her instead of speaking conversationally. So it's just guaranteed not only to put her back up, and in fact, she may deserve it, but it's going to put readers' backs up as well.
0: Too late.
2: I see you're ordering a gin and tonic. You really are getting ready for Oxford, aren't you? Except you must now learn to say G&T.
1: Oh, must I? Why don't you go?
0: The flight attendant started to hand Mandy her drink, past her not-so-companionable traveling companion. Mandy took the plastic cup in her hand and... turbulence! She lost her grip, then tried to regain it, then all over his crotch.
1: Oh, I'm so sorry.
3: Why is she worrying that she accidentally spilled her drink on him? In fact, she probably should have thrown it at him, given some of the things that he said to her. You know, that too would probably be a bit of an overreaction, but it would be one more in keeping with the kind of independent character the readers were looking for.
0: At one time, it was enough that the heroine be bullied and ravished by the hero, whether she were willing or not. This sort of romance is now finding a market in Eastern Europe. But in North America, readers objected to love scenes based on the male upper hand, and they let the romance industry know. Carol Thurston.
4: That was the phenomenon of the 70s and the early 80s. And it changed first in the historical romances that became known as the bodice rippers. This was sometimes also called rape sagas, horny hystericals, etc. They had many various names. Sometimes they were referred to or called seduction. But there's no doubt at all that readers knew exactly what was going on. I mean, it was rape. The description was of an act of rape. And sometimes it was the hero. That was the worst of all, I think, because after a while, to readers, the hero was not, he couldn't be rehabilitated as the hero anymore to readers. If a rape did occur, it had to be someone else who raped the heroine. Eventually, it just was dropped because it became really, truly unacceptable. The word seduction often was used, but I had readers who responded to a question I put to them about this, and they said, yes, they called it seduction, but everybody knows very well what it was. So I don't think anybody was fooled by it.
0: Of course, those romances were supposedly reflecting the practices of less enlightened times than our own. But the story of sex and romance novels is more complex than that. Vertrees Small.
5: They had an editor at Avon Books in those days by the name of Nancy Coffey, and she discovered Kathleen Woodywiss, and the book was called The Flame and the Flower. And the book was published in April of 1972, and it was the most incredible success. The book just walked off the shelves. They reprinted. We're almost 20 years down the line, and the book is still in print. Shortly thereafter, a manuscript came into the same house, and it was addressed simply to the editor of The Flame and the Flower. And that book was Sweet Savage Love. That was the first Rosemary Rogers book. Now, Kathleen Woodywiss had written a very interesting historical novel with sex in it. Rosemary Rogers wrote a novel

0: with sadomasochistic sex in it. And the market for that was utterly incredible. In fact, I get letters sometimes on some of my earlier books that really startle me. And this really opened the floodgates for romance, and the books just started coming and coming and coming. It gets harder and harder to write graphic love scenes because, you're trying not to repeat yourself, but you're using the same words and emotions. It's difficult.
1: From Bertrice Small's historical romance, The Spitfire, The Wedding Night.
2: Arabella hated the helplessness she was feeling. He was so strong, and even though she knew the act of love between a man and his wife could be good and was certainly acceptable in both the church and polite society, she felt a small flame of resentment. A small whisper of fear still nagged at her, and despite her good intentions to allow him his way, her arms flew suddenly up to fend him off. She would not yield herself to him.
1: Tavis Stewart caught her wrists between one of his hands and firmly held them captive above her head. With his other hand, he guided his engorged manhood between her resisting thighs and directly to the mark. The Earl thrust hard into his bride's unyielding body, leaning forward as he did so, to absorb her startled cry into his own mouth as he kissed her a most passionate kiss.
3: In the historical romances of the 70s, sexual activity of all kinds tended to be very explicitly described. But it was described using euphemisms. You didn't call a penis a penis, you know? I mean, it just wasn't done because the view of editors, and perhaps they were right, I think women are more sensitive to harsh words. This was an interruption of the romantic fantasy. It got to be kind of ridiculous after a while until I believed that the euphemisms became more of a break in the romantic fantasy than had you used ordinary terms, because ordinary terms began to seem very commonplace to readers. After a while, it got to the point where it was less noticeable if you called a spade a spade. So that even the euphemisms either changed or began to fall by the wayside some, and in that way, a little bit more honest description. But the interesting thing was that the female took control, or at least had equal control, and became much more a participant and much more assertive in the sexual activity. You saw a gradual change in the sexual activity as portrayed in these books that reflected that as well.

0: You asked me if you ought to take off those droopy panties, and I said yes.
1: She flung out a hand in a dismissive gesture, revealing one naked breast. She said in realization, "Oh, well, yes, I did ask you that question, but it was a survey sort of thing, and I didn't say anything about actually."
0: Are you teasing me?
1: In order to reply, she had to clarify the question. Am I teasing you? While she pondered that, she stretched her arms up, moved around, and bent over as she made sounds of cogitation. She was amazed he kept his distance. At last, impudently, she again stood before him, moving enough to make her naked breasts shimmer.
2: May I unbutton your shirt?
0: Quint was in torment. His eyes watched her avidly. My God, Georgina, he murmured.
2: I have to have the actual word here, and it's yes.
0: Yes.
2: Very good.
1: Still wearing the droopy panties, she went near him and slowly reached out to unbutton his shirt. She did that insidiously, her fingers slipping inside.

0: side and touching against his furry chest as she turned her head just a little, chewed on her lower lip, and licked the upper one.
1: From Red Rover by Lass Small. Real.
2: You can't chew on one lip and lick the other simultaneously. The human jaw and mouth is simply not equipped for this particular purpose.
1: Writer and critic, David Reif.
2: There's a pure sort of failure of kinetic and anatomical imagination. The droopy panties. Now, hang on a minute. She's looking for some image to go with panties, but droopy, I mean, how low are they hanging? To her knees? Maybe are they grazing the floor as they droop? I mean, what is something sort of stuffed in them to make them hang this low? This furry chest. Well, she's trying for some effect, of course, but chests aren't furry at all. If you actually felt an animal's fur, unless you have a very hairy man indeed. I mean, unless he's sort of an orangutan. The romance writer's great vice is that there's these days in this more pretentious and probably politically correct atmosphere is to desperately try to make you see. And of course, the way you make people see is not by piling on the detail as if it were a kind of, you know, surf and turf lunch, you know, attended by people who haven't eaten in a couple of days. You don't just sort of pile it high. It seems to me one of the things that distinguishes good writing from bad writing in English is simply the good writer's ability to be spare with the details, to know when the reader can do the work. The romance writer will never do that.
1: Well, let's see if I can do it differently. The scene, Graham's office. The door is locked. An old couch is situated conveniently in the room. A bust of Shakespeare looks on. From Love Among the Spires by Erica Blair, moi-même.
0: Come here, Professor.
1: Mandy didn't take the same time undressing Graham as she did herself. She went immediately for his zipper and tugged it downwards. She undid his belt and unclasped his pants, which dutifully obeyed the law of gravity and fell to the floor in a heap.
0: Feeling reckless?
1: Without waiting, she grabbed the two bottom corners of his shirt, where the buttons met their holes. She tightened her grip, and then with one startling, bold movement, she brought both her arms out like crazy windshield wipers and ripped open Graham's shirt.
3: I knew as soon as I read the love scene that a man had written this book. And the reason, there are two things, well, three things, I suppose, really. The first is that the heroine is the aggressor, and very much the aggressor. And, you know, the truth is, in terms of anybody's personal fantasies, male or female, everybody would like to be pursued. But in terms of the books, because they're female fantasies and they're read mostly by women, what you're writing is the female fantasy of being pursued, not doing the pursuing. It's not that the heroine is never the aggressor in a particular scene, but in terms of being the one to initiate lovemaking for the first time, she might be his equal. She might want it as much as he did, but she wouldn't just come in and take charge. She went immediately for his zipper and tugged it downwards. There are certainly love scenes written in these books, and some of the most popular writers write them, but they're very hard to do well, that are very direct love scenes, and that there's not a lot of foreplay, that the two just, they can't control themselves. But this feels, we don't feel that there's any emotional compulsion here. It's just physical. She knows what she wants, and it's behind a zipper, and so she just goes for it. It's not romantic at all. What I really wanted to read about was emotion, was about response, was about the five senses, as opposed to just the facts of the scene.
1: Love scene, second draft.
4: Mandy, I've been with other women before, but never anyone like you.
0: Oh, Graham, tell me I'm not dreaming. Tell me this will all be true tomorrow.
4: Well, you know, don't you? You must know.
0: What, Graham?
4: I love you, Mandy.
0: Oh, Graham. I love you too.
1: And with those words, Mandy lowered herself onto his body.

0: becoming one with him. She could feel the waves of the sea rolling inside her, cresting, and finally reaching the shore.
1: When I first got into the business, I was amazed at how many women told me they read the books in bed and their husbands like for them to read them out loud because it gets them sensually minded and the man loves it. A lot of men tell me that their wives are warmer and more sensuous because of the books, takes their mind off the kids and all the problems, and just puts them in a different mood. The books kind of turn you off of materialism and turn you on to romance. And they have commitment. There's a big difference between what we call hot romances and pornography or softcore pornography, and that's commitment. Otherwise, there may not be a whole lot of difference. And it's supposed to be a fantasy. Romances are adult fairy tales.
0: That was Catherine Falk, publisher of Romantic Times. Adult fairy tales, fantasy. There's that word fantasy again. For centuries, romances were written for women and men sharing the same dreams. Lovers met. They parted. They were reunited in the end. As story, romance is as ancient as classical Greece and as familiar as a Shakespeare play. So there's a line of descent to romance novels, all right. It's just that you can't create literature according to a one-size formula designed to fit all women. The question then becomes whether the fantasy is a harmful deception or a helpful illusion. Angela Miles.
2: I think we have to look at this fantasy and also look at the reading, the huge amount of romance reading that women do, as a very successful coping mechanism in very, very difficult situations. And in dialogue with readers, I find that very often they will have periods of intense romance reading, and they may coincide with the birth of their first child, or having three children under five, or being an undergraduate. And with women, the kind of pressure tends to be a pressure where they can't justify taking time for themselves. Women have said to me, they're better than drugs and alcohol. They serve the purpose of escape.
0: David Reif.
3: I think if you look at these, not as books, but as products, or if you like, or if you prefer, as comic books, you get a much clearer sense. No one is surprised that, say, in Japan, these thing called manga, which are these mass circulation comic books, sort of softcore porn slash adventure comic books, are read by millions of people. It appeals to our baser natures. And that's what Hollywood does. And that's what romance books do. You know, if you said unhappy people also like to eat vast quantities, they like to stuff eclairs into their mouths. I really don't think that anyone, except perhaps an eclair manufacturer, would suggest that this was very good for them or was to be encouraged or had some political justification. I still maintain that they are, however consoling they may feel, they're a kind of false consolation. And like any opiate, they make you feel worse in the long run.
2: One of the needs that women have is a need for nurture, really. It's something that I would say most women in this society are deprived of and really can't expect after a fairly young age. Our society is structured in such a way that women give that out to children and to men, and really can't have many much expectation of getting that back. And the romances are full of males nurturing females. The heroes are always independent, that is, not dependent, and not requiring nurture or a lot of care and attention from the woman, but are in turn paying a lot of attention to her and nurturing her. Now, once you've said that the hero is a mother figure, it shrieks out at you. You read him being bossy and exasperated in ways that are very much like a mother. Occasionally, I'll find myself longing for that feeling of escape. I don't particularly resist that longing because what the romance fantasy

0: goes when it's analyzed in terms of an understanding of the hero as a mother figure is the depth of that need and the potential for social change when we can recognize that our nurture does come largely from women and that we need to, in fact, develop our woman identification and our woman power.
1: I'll be honest with you. I couldn't decide whether the fantasy and romance novels helps or harms. I can't tell whether the hero is a mother figure. But I do know that the context is more complicated than I thought when I set out to turn myself into a romance novelist. It involves traditional power relations in love and raw sex. And if you think you've got it answered in your own mind what those relations are, just listen to what's happened to historical romances since they became popular. Carol Thurston.
2: There was a thought that one of the reasons rape was acceptable in these earlier books was that the heroine simply could enjoy sex, defined as sex when it really wasn't, even though she was a good woman and she was participating in something she wasn't supposed to do outside of marriage. She didn't have to get permission this way because she was forced. You know, the books have tip sheets. A lot of the publishers put out tip sheets for authors, which describe the characteristics they would like to see in the heroes, the heroines, and in the stories. And if you look at some of the tip sheets that have been issued since 1985, you can see a reversion to the past. You can see a reversion to old power relationships. Let me give you an example. A late 1980s Zebra, that's a publisher of historical romances. A tip sheet from that period says, the heroine is opinionated and of a passionate nature, but only the hero can provoke her love as no other can. Rarely is she willingly untrue to the hero, but there are always exceptions. Well, when you have that kind of thing, what you've done is taken away from the heroine the ability to control the situation herself. If we're going to go back to a situation where she may be untrue to the hero, but not willingly, that means you have taken control out of her hands. This is an invitation again for rape.
1: I want you to hear the final comments on my romance novel from the editor at Silhouette Books, Leslie Wanger.
3: I came up with two assumptions that were behind what happened. One of which is the out-of-date assumption, and yet we still see a lot of this because the books circulate for years. I mean, used bookstores carry books from 10 and 15 years ago. The assumption that she needs to be young and innocent, and he has to be older and at the least act superior and possibly even be superior. Here's this 18-year-old orphan. She was always orphaned. She had no one to turn to, and she's ended up with the hero, and she's a high school student, and you know what they do at night. But you sit there and you wonder, well, what do they do when they go to breakfast in the morning? I mean, does she say, I have cheerleading tryouts today? And does he say, I'm off to Sumatra to take over another company? I mean, they just have nothing in common. And what you can do now is create characters who have something in common. So I thought, well, why not just make them equals? Make them professors, say, in the same department. But I suggest having them take, as professors, not as people so much, but opposite sides of an intellectual issue that can take on emotional implications. This whole psychological issue of, you know, are men and women different or are they made different because they're raised differently? And that, given that one of them is a man, one is a woman, and the thing that's most crucial to them is their own male-female relationship, that can immediately take on a personal dimension.
1: So I'm supposed to make the hero and heroine equals, even though part of the market's reverting to relationships based on inequality. Take your pick. One man's pleasure is another woman's pain. The dark side of sex and power is always there for the exploiting. At first, I thought if I could just understand the romance novel, get inside it, I could write one. And like Barbara Cartland, maybe sell half a billion books. As you've heard, though, I'm not much good at writing from the female point of view. But since everyone likes a happy ending, here it is, from Love Among the Spires.
4: Would you marry me? And love me and spend the rest of your life with me.
5: Shut up and kiss me, Graham.
1: Mandy didn't wait for a response. She kissed Graham and felt her spirit soar. Years later, after the children were grown, after she'd gotten over her first gray hairs, Mandy would look back on this moment and remember the sweet smell of the grass and leaves, how the ground felt slightly wet under her knees, and how happy she was, lying on top of Graham, kissing his beautiful face,

and looking into his blue, blue eyes. I don't think I'm going to write any more romance novels. Rest in peace, Erica Blair.

We just heard Paperback Love, a documentary by Greg Kelly that aired on Ideas back in 1992. Readings by Anne Farquhar and Don Callier. It was produced by Marilyn Powell. Lisa Ayuso is the web producer for Ideas. Technical production by Dave Field and Emily Carvazio. Nikola Lukšić is our senior producer. And the executive producer of Ideas is not Erica Blair, but Greg Kelly. And I'm Nala Ayed.

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10: This is World Report. Good morning, I'm John Northcott. Chinese President Xi Jinping is calling for the U.S. to be a partner, not a rival. Xi tells Donald Trump each country's success is an opportunity for the other. The U.S. president is in Beijing for a state visit. Observers say it's more about optics than outcomes as the two leaders move to reset the tense relationship between their countries. Still, there are pressing issues to be discussed. Emily Hsu has the latest.
11: The summit of superpowers could hardly have gotten off to a better start. Following a red carpet rollout and 21-gun salute, both leaders struck an upbeat tone on the vision for China-U.S. relations. President Xi saying common interests between the two sides outweigh differences. President Trump, meanwhile, paid tribute to his long-standing relationship with Xi.
12: We've had a fantastic relationship. We've gotten along. When there were difficulties, we worked it out. And we're going to have a fantastic future together.
11: In talks at the Great Hall of the People, Taiwan emerged as the thorniest issue. President Xi warned it could push China-U.S. ties into what he calls a highly dangerous situation if mismanaged. Beijing is angry over a pending U.S. arms sale package to the self-governing island, which it views as part of its territory. China is not ruling out taking it by force. The two sides also exchanged views on the Middle East, the Ukraine crisis, and the Korean Peninsula. Reports say they agreed to step up political and military communications and keep healthy, stable competition with one another. Speaking to a delegation of top American CEOs, President Xi also said that China will open up its doors to its economy, though there's no details so far on any specific deals. Still, signs of stabilizing ties could offer some relief at a time of heightened geopolitical

of issues about Gaza and Israel and very engaged. And that made on any of these university campuses the management of the situation even more difficult than it would otherwise be. My strong view about this is you have to have principles about what kind of speech you allow and a very strong set of time, place, and manner principles. And there's room for choice. There are differences between what that's going to be in Canada.

0: This is CBC News. Good morning, it is 5:30. I'm Sean Lyons with your CBC News from Montreal. The CAQ government here in Quebec wants to allow women to learn if their romantic partner has any history of abusive or violent behavior. Gabby's Law was tabled at the National Assembly yesterday. The bill named after Gabby Reynaud, who was killed last fall. Steve Rukavina reports.
1: The man accused of killing Gabby Reynaud, her boyfriend at the time, had previously been arrested 30 times and had 6 convictions related to intimate partner violence. Rachel Reynaud is Gabby's sister. Since her sister's death, she has campaigned tirelessly for this law.
2: I know I couldn't help her, but if I could help others, I think she would be very proud of me.
1: The law would allow people who have doubts about romantic partners to apply online to learn more about their history. Police would prepare a file that would include not just a record of convictions, but of complaints, arrests, and 911 calls. Support groups for victims would then share the file with the person who requested it and offer support. Reynaud says she knows the law isn't perfect, but that more information can't hurt. She says statistics from this year show the need is urgent.
2: That's not normal that we're only in the month of May and we have 10 women who died because a man decided that it was the end for them.
1: All parties in the National Assembly support the law and say they hope to have it adopted quickly. Steve Rukavina, CBC News, Montreal.
0: In other news now, Alberta's Premier Danielle Smith says a judge's ruling throwing out a separatist group's 300,000 signature petition is incorrect law and anti-democratic. Justice Shayna Leonard ruled yesterday the province has a duty to consult with First Nations, but it didn't. She also says Alberta's chief electoral officer should never have issued the referendum petition in the first place. Premier Smith is vowing that her government will appeal the ruling. Internationally now, Russia launching a massive drone and missile attack on Ukraine's capital just hours after a daylight mass drone barrage. The attack early Thursday killed one person, injured at least 33 in Kyiv after hitting civilian infrastructure and residential buildings in multiple cities. Ukrainian air defense says it shot down or jammed nearly 700 targets. However, 15 missiles and 23 drones scored direct hits across 24 locations. It followed Russia's rare daylight attack yesterday that killed at least 6 people and involved 800 drones. U.S. President Donald Trump meeting today with Chinese President Xi Jinping. Leaders of the world's two biggest superpowers are trying to improve relations. Emily Hsu reports from Hong Kong.
3: The moment U.S. President Donald Trump shakes hands with Chinese leader Xi Jinping at Beijing's Great Hall of the People. The talks are expected to cover a wide range of

0: topics, including thorny issues like the conflict in the Middle East and the impact it's having on the global economy.
1: Economies are melting
0: down. U.S. Secretary of State Marco Rubio.
1: We've made clear to them, you know, that any support for Iran would obviously be detrimental for our relationship.
0: China is Iran's most important ally and buys up nearly all of its crude oil. President Trump is accompanied by a list of top American CEOs, hoping to iron out long-standing business issues. Analysts say it's unlikely there will be any major breakthrough, but landing some trade or economic wins could help lift Trump's approval ratings at home. Any signs of stability in what's become a fraught relationship might offer countries under pressure from the crisis in the Middle East some relief. Emily Hsu for CBC News, Hong Kong.
2: Back here in Quebec now, a private developer looking to build a major housing project in Quebec City's Saint-Roch neighborhood. Logis Expert says the high-rise, 15 stories tall, would include affordable units that will respond to the area's housing needs. As Frank Amanyaka tells us now, though, some community members are concerned that it's going to leave low-income residents behind.
3: The project, known as Le Strelitz, is set to include residential and commercial units. Logis Expert is building it at the site of the La Barberie microbrewery in Saint-Roch. Jean-François Beaudoin with Logis Expert says the developers have already begun consulting residents.
4: Le but c'est de répondre à un réel besoin.
3: Beaudoin says the idea is to respond to the community's needs and to include units with an average rent of $1,500 a month. But Kendra Bédard, vice president of the Saint-Roch Neighborhood Council, says that isn't necessarily enough, especially given many in the area struggle to make ends meet.
5: We are looking forward to have more housing in the neighborhood, but is there like social housing? We have more concern about that.
3: Nonprofit thrift store Le Centre aux Anam is next to the future high-rise. Manager José Verro is concerned clients will have issues accessing the storefront during construction. Le Strelitz is expected to be completed in time for 2030. Frank Amignaca, CBC News, Quebec City.
2: To northern Quebec now, where the village of Cujuac says somebody else will need to take over responsibility for the local veterinary clinic. It's the only permanent vet facility in Nunavik, but Cujuac's council doesn't want to foot the bill anymore. The deputy mayor, Claude Gadbois, says very few municipalities run their own veterinary services.
6: We don't want to stop the veterinary clinic. It's just that the municipal council should not be providing financing towards this. Our municipal budgets are very, very limited.
2: Gadbois says that he's been meeting with the project's partners to find some alternate funder. And finally, the crew of Artemis are making the rounds these days, and they're here in Canada trying to provide inspiration for people across the country. They're going to be in Montreal tomorrow for a special event at the Place des Arts downtown. Yesterday, though, they were in Ottawa at the National Arts Centre, and the CBC's David Fraser was there.
7: We just say, welcome home!
8: Jeremy Hansen traveled around the dark side of the moon alongside his Artemis II crewmates, a life-changing experience he shared with about 700 people in Ottawa and the sold-out crowd at the National Capital Region, still coming back down to Earth.
9: I love space. I love engineering. It's what I want to do with my life. So it's really cool to see people in my hometown doing stuff like that.
10: We watched every minute on the NASA Live, so we're playing hooky this afternoon because when do you get an opportunity to do this? So this is awesome.
8: Questions from the audience created a polite stampede to the mic, and the line of people hoping to connect with the astronauts was long.
10: It's one of the benefits of being in the city of Ottawa, right? We get to see these magical things that mean a lot to our country, so I'm very excited.
8: Earlier in the day, the crew fielded questions from students and let them handle some space rocks. Now they will head to Quebec, where they will meet with members of parliament and hold more events like the one here in Ottawa. David Fraser, CBC News, Ottawa.
2: And just FYI, that event at Place des Arts in Montreal tomorrow morning appears to be almost sold out at this point. That was your CBC News.
11: Thank you, Sean. Sean Lyons from the CBC Montreal Newsroom. Good morning. I'm Sean Henry. This is Daybreak on CBC Radio 1, the CBC News app, CBC Listen. It's 5:37. Thursday, May 14th. You know what it looks like out there. But let me tell you, once we get through today, we are in for a treat weather-wise. Environment Canada showing a nice long weekend and a warm start to next week so far. But yes, so far rain is also in the forecast. We're sitting at 9 degrees right now in Montreal. We're sitting at 8 degrees in Quebec City. Sherbrooke sitting at 7. It is minus.

0: Witness One in Gaspation Lyons, Lita Polson, Blix Ragas in for us this morning. Good morning. Lita, we'll start with you. The morning commute, it's busy.
1: You know, already we have a big accident in the Saint-Eustache area. So close to the Montreal area, but right now it's around the Arthur Sauvé area. There's water accumulation this morning. A little bit of a surprise with some foggy patches around the province, including, I just checked around the Eastman area, along Highway 10. So should you be heading to and from that area, the Eastern Townships, you might encounter some foggy patches. Yeah. But you know what? It's a nice morning around the rest of the province.
0: There's some puddles at the end at some intersections.
1: Yeah. And I looked everywhere. And I do want to point out, we'll check in with our bike reporter around 7 o'clock. But there is closures in different areas and different bike paths.
0: I see.
1: For festivals. Ah. So there's a festival on Saint-Denis that has started yesterday, goes right through the weekend.
0: Well, it's going to be nice for that festival. But you know what I noticed this morning walking in? I went to get a coffee this morning, and it happened yesterday also when I went into the metro because it was raining. I don't know if I wasn't wearing these shoes, was I? Yeah, I was wearing these shoes yesterday. Anyway.
1: Wet shoes.
0: I was wearing wet shoes and I walked in and I fell and I nearly slipped.
1: Oh, no.
0: And
1: oh, yeah. You have to be careful.
2: That would have been good. Yeah. That would have been bad.
0: Yes.
1: Yeah.
0: No more ballet.
2: My car almost slipped today. I was hydroplaning.
1: I know.
2: It was the puddles on the highway.
1: It's crazy.
2: I took the 40 from the West Island this morning, and the hydroplaning was insane.
1: Yeah. And it just, you have to be careful because of people don't understand that when it does rain, the visibility is reduced, whether you like it or not. So you got to just calm down, relax, take it easy. But I looked around the 132 around the Gaspé Coast. Yes. What a beautiful morning.
0: Oh, that's great.
1: So enjoy it around the province. Yes. I mean, enjoy it's not that, is it? Well, I have to admit, I turned the heat on this morning.
0: I did. I turned on the heat last night.
1: Okay. I'm not the only one.
0: I turned on the heat last night. I realized, like, you know, it's May 14th and I turned up the heat.
1: I find that odd. I find that peculiar that we're turning the heat on.
2: What a world.
1: Yeah.
0: What a world. However, like I said, by tomorrow should be a different story. We will have a different kind of heat.
1: Good.
0: Outdoors.
1: Yes. The one
0: windows
1: that's in the
0: open.
1: Sky.
0: If you need to do some gardening, cleaning, it will be a fantastic weekend for that. There's a lot of outdoor activities happening as well. So it's going to be a nice weekend. The REM, trying out the REM, the four stations on Saturday and Sunday.
1: Yes. That's going to be exciting because, and I know people are just, you know, really psyched for it because I've been getting comments and texts. When's it opening? We're so excited and stuff like that.
0: You didn't get my message though.
1: Which message?
0: I sent you a message. Very excitedly because remember when they opened the De Montagne branch,
1: correct?
0: And you had your passport and you had to get your passport stamped.
1: Yes.
0: And remember there was one station where you could not get your passport stamped.
1: Oh,
0: because it was because
1: the Edouard Montpetit station.
0: That's right. Well, guess what's going to be available this weekend? Yes.
1: Okay.
0: Yeah.
1: Now at the four stations.
0: Not Edouard Montpetit. Okay. So you have to bring your passport to Edouard Montpetit. From what I understand.
1: Okay.
0: And you get it stamped and then you're on your way to the,
1: I need a couple of other ones too, like, cause it was just too busy.
0: Yeah. And I didn't get all of them either.
1: So they're expecting about 40,000 on the weekend.
0: Okay.
1: So that's the anticipation. Hmm. I think more, like if I were to say I'd say we're up to about 50,000.
0: Okay. Well, I'm just going to get
2: on
0: my
2: REM.
1: REM this coming weekend.
2: Wow.
1: The opening.
2: I took it to the Bell Center. I went to the Habs game a couple of days ago.
0: There you go.
2: First time ever taking it to the Bell Center. There were so many people on it wearing Habs jerseys.
0: Yeah.
2: Took it from the West Island. It was a revelation, honestly.
0: Yeah.
2: You used to have to drive to Côte Vertu and then take the metro, but no, this now you could just take the REM. You're there in 25 minutes.
1: Did you stand? Were you standing holding on to there? They have
2: a
1: seat. Great.
2: Okay. I had a seat.
1: Nice. Nice.
0: Anyway, you can tell there's a bit of excitement here, and we'll be talking about that over the next couple of days. In the meantime, let's head over to John Northcott. He's the host of World Report. Good morning.
3: Good. There is clearly palpable excitement.
0: Yeah. When you had your trains earlier this year, there was a lot of excitement. People lining up for the for the Eglinton line and whatnot.
3: I moved to within a 5-minute walk of the Eglinton line, but it wasn't open when I moved there.
0: Oh, okay.
3: And we didn't know it had been 15 years. It could have been, and who knows how long it would have been.
0: Yeah.
3: And then it opened, and I was one of those who lined up on the first day, and I came home, and I went, it's a game changer. Right. Absolutely.
0: Did you get any gifts or souvenirs from the first day?
3: No, just the satisfaction that I had been a perspicacious real estate purchaser. That's
0: there
3: it.
0: There you go. What's happening on World Report this morning?
3: Well, whether pers-

0: If Cassidy enters into it or not, Donald Trump is in Beijing meeting with Xi Jinping, first and second largest economies in the world, rivals on the geopolitical sphere. Will they decide anything? Will there be any deals, or will this all be for the cameras? Question marks. We'll try and unpack some of that. Speaking of housing numbers, prices dropped a little across the country, but there's some suggestion that they might be somewhat on the rise again. Certainly, if there's anything to go by with the houses for sale on my street, there's certainly some pent-up desire there out there. Go. And you may have noticed at the grocery store, some foods that might have had a maple leaf on them no longer have that maple leaf.
1: Oh,
0: what's
1: okay.
0: that all about?
1: Are we done with Buy Canadian? Are we done
0: or
1: with this?
0: Were they maple leaf worthy to begin with?
1: Oh, well, there's that too. Uh-huh.
0: Sophia Harris will explain it.
1: Thank you, John.
0: Cheers, guys.
1: John Northcott hosting World Report this morning, coming up in about 16 minutes. Blake Saragat's in for Jay Turnbull. Good morning.
2: Good morning, Sean. So a few sports updates today. We'll be hearing from the Vice President of Tennis Canada. She has the yearly update for us, some statistics there. A couple of new expansion teams in the PWHL. Yeah. Big, big news. I feel like we're hearing about a new one every single week now, which is awesome. And then more women's sports news. The Toronto Tempo got their first win ever. Congratulations to them. And then we'll be doing a little preview of the Victoire and the Habs both playing tonight. It's going to be awesome.
1: Yeah, thank you. Coming up on Daybreak today, we're going to talk about Dunkin' Donuts trying to make a comeback in Canada. Stores will open in Montreal later this year, some of them. Now, remember, there was one at the main entrance at Place Versailles till about 2018. We're going to speak to an economics professor about that after the 6:30 news, and you can share your thoughts, 514-566-9066. Question, speaking of cost of living, have you been to Liquidation Marie? If you have, what's it like? How early did you get there? Speaking of lineups, we're going to speak to the owner later this morning. And we're also going to hear from Yann Lafreniere. He is the deputy premier and the minister for domestic security about a bill called Gabby's Law. On Quebec AM, following the death of Pasha Ikumiak, an Innu and Cree woman who was unhoused when she died 3 years ago in the Val-d'Or Hospital, a Quebec coroner is calling for better coordination of services for Indigenous people who are experiencing homelessness. So that conversation is coming up on Quebec AM. The time now is 5:45. Ultra-processed foods have been studied by researchers as a possible factor for a wide array of health problems. Kelly Grant is a health reporter for the Globe and Mail. She and her family of five took a week off eating ultra-processed foods to see what would change for them. And she joins Sabrina Marindola on Let's Go to tell her about the experience.
3: What got me interested in trying this is that I am a health journalist with the Globe and Mail, and I cover health policy and also medical research. And so I find that the number of papers that are crossing my desk with pretty solid research linking ultra-processed foods to this variety of diet-related health issues, that really got me thinking about how I was feeding my own family. And so I thought, all right, let's give this a try for a week and see what it looks like.
4: Okay, so just so we're clear here, what are ultra-processed foods? Give us a sense of what you cut out.
3: So the definition that I used for our week-long experiment was something called the NOVA food classification system. This was developed by a Brazilian epidemiologist back in 2009. They began working on this system, and it divides food into four different categories: unprocessed or minimally processed, processed culinary ingredients, processed, and then ultra-processed. I think the first two categories are pretty straightforward, but then when it comes to processed versus ultra-processed, processed foods, the group three foods, are closer to things that you would see in nature, where they're being processed often to help them last a little bit longer. So think about things like canned beans or vegetables or tinned fish. Ultra-processed foods, this is the group four foods, gets really into anything that is industrially produced so that it doesn't have much of a resemblance to anything that you would find in nature and is made by, you know, usually a fairly large food company whose goal is to get you to buy and eat as much of it as possible. So a lot of things fall into group four, ultra processed.
4: Yeah, they sure do. I mean, you kind of describe it in your article, anything in the middle aisles of the grocery store, a lot of that falls under ultra processed.
3: Yeah, it sure does. Almost anything that is convenient. If it's convenient for you, chances are it's ultra processed.
4: So how did your family react when you said that this would be the

0: the experiment of the week?
1: Well, my kids are a little bit older, so I'm not dealing with, I think, the kind of toddler and preschool years when convincing your kids to eat different things can be really tough. So they were fairly game, but they were not perfect, and nor was I. And one of the challenges I really found was that, well, it's easier to convince a teenager to try a different type of eating style. It is harder to keep track of what they eat all the time because they're out of the house, having lunch with friends, walking home from school, being offered food kind of left, right, and center as part of things like birthday parties or activities. So they reacted to it, I think, pretty well. They're good-natured guys, but they did not adhere perfectly to the rules over the course of the week.
0: Okay, fair. I can understand that. Meanwhile, you know, you figure if they're at school on the lunch break, someone hands you a candy bar or something, you kind of falter a little bit on that. Now, what about for you, Kelly? So this for you kind of really started from your shopping list, even just in the planning of the groceries. Tell us about what that was like.
1: It was a huge undertaking for me. And just to kind of set the table, so to speak, it wasn't like I never cooked, right? Like I would often cook from scratch, I would say 2 or 3 days a week, depending on what our schedule looks like. And I do usually do some meal prep on the weekend. I do plan my meals. Like before I go to the grocery store, I look at our week and I kind of do a meal plan and I head off to the grocery store. So it wasn't as though I didn't do, I thought I was doing fairly decently before we did this experiment.
0: Yeah.
1: This experiment. When I went to go to the grocery store, I had a much larger list of recipes that I was working with because I was trying to come up with things for breakfasts, lunches, snacks, plus 7 days of dinner. And the breakfast, lunch, and snacks was something where I really did rely very heavily on ultra-processed food. So trying to come up with alternatives to that meant baking and cooking new things and trying to find the right ingredients in the grocery store. Even just like I made a focaccia from scratch, which I had never done before. And, you know, I couldn't find the instant rise yeast. It comes in a little jar. I'd never bought it before. And so, you know, I'm up and down the aisles being like, where's the quick rise leek? Where's the yeast?
0: Was it a flat focaccia, Kelly, in the end?
1: No, actually, like it came out fairly decent.
0: Ah, there you go.
1: All things considered, I did find the yeast. But, you know, looking for unfamiliar ingredients and then trying to find ingredients that weren't ultra processed for things that I was cooking from scratch. You know, I had some recipes that asked for sour cream, for example, like in baking. And I think here I am baking something from scratch, but you know, sour cream, it's look at the side. There's a really long list of unfamiliar ingredients in like your kind of classic sour cream that you find in the dairy. So it took me more time than I anticipated.
0: Yeah, you say your trip to the grocery store was twice as long as it usually is. Your bill was lower, though.
1: My bill was lower. And the reason for that was because, the reason for that, it was because of the fact that normally we eat takeout or restaurant food a couple of times a week. And, you know, that is very expensive. And so cooking everything from scratch was certainly cheaper than that. But it wasn't as cheap as I think it would have been if I, like a fully ultra-processed food diet without doing restaurant meals and takeouts is probably the cheapest option. More whole foods that you're cooking from scratch is a bit more expensive, and then relying heavily on at least for our family, on takeout and restaurant food, that is probably the most expensive option. So cutting that out did save us money.
0: Yeah, Kelly, and I mean, you work, you have a full-time job. You do say in the article, you have a flexible schedule where you can work from home a couple of days a week, but overall, how many hours did you find you were in the kitchen with this experiment where you're not using anything ultra-processed and making a lot of the things from scratch?
1: So all told, I estimated that it was somewhere between 20 and 25 hours. Now, I included in that the time I spent shopping, not just that one big trip I did at the beginning, but I went out to shop almost every day because I was buying things like fresh fish and fresh bread. And I was frequenting sort of smaller independent businesses rather than going back and forth to the grocery store all the time.
0: Yeah, and you underestimated your son's appetites too. You would cook things for the week and they were gone in an afternoon.
1: Yes, yeah. That is true. I probably should have known better, but you know, the volume of food that I needed to provide to some teen and tween boys is they eat a lot.

0: Yeah, absolutely. So overall, at the end of the week, I mean, what was your assessment? How do you feel about this experience?
1: So on the one hand, I did feel like there were a few things that I started doing that I'd like to try to keep up. One example was making homemade granola instead of buying like boxed sugary cereal. The granola went over really well. It was fairly easy to make. And I've made it several times since I did this experiment in April. But my bigger takeaway was just, this is virtually impossible for families where both parents work full time and the kids are busy. I mean, my real job is driving my children to hockey 15 times a week because all three of them play competitive hockey and they do all kinds of other activities too. So it really like hit home for me how difficult with our current food system and our current sort of family and work structure, how difficult it actually is to cut these foods out of our lives. And, you know, I'm not somebody who works shifts. I'm not somebody who has, you know, elderly relatives to take care of or kids who have health challenges. And if it was hard for me, I can't imagine how hard it would be for many other moms and dads out there.
2: That was Globe and Mail health reporter Kelly Grant speaking with Sabrina Marindola on Let's Go.

That was Broken Social Scene with their song Only the Good I Keep. It's from the Canadian band's newly released album, Remember the Humans. Coming up on 5:58, sitting at 9 degrees in Montreal, rain is in the forecast for today. Showers, actually, and a high of 13 degrees.

0: A few showers ending near midnight, then cloudy with a 40% chance of showers and a low of 11. 8 degrees in Quebec City. Showers in the forecast for today and a high of 12 degrees. A few showers ending this evening, then cloudy with a 40% chance of showers. You might see some fog overnight and a low of 8 degrees. 7 in Sherbrooke right now. Showers in the forecast. You might see some fog this morning. 5 to 10 millimeters of precipitation, 14 degrees. Another 5 millimeters possible this evening and a low of 9. 7 in Mont-Tremblant. Showers this morning and for the rest of the day. Fog this morning as well and a high of 13 degrees. A few showers ending near midnight. 40% chance of showers over midnight and fog developing and a low of 9. Gaspé, it's -1. Increasing cloudiness early this morning. 30% chance of showers and a high of 14. Partly cloudy for this evening. Fog possible overnight and a low of 3. Lita.
1: We've got a couple of problems, actually, this morning. It's already quite busy. I checked out the Metropolitan westbound here in Montreal. It's very busy already around the Pinneuf area towards Lacadie. There seems to be a problem in that area. We still have an accident, too, up in the Saint-Eustache area. That's as you travel towards Arthur Sauvé. It's along the 640. It's in the eastbound direction as you head to the 13th.
0: 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I'm Sean Henry. 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
5: This is World Report. Good morning, I'm John Northcott. Chinese President Xi Jinping is calling for the U.S. to be a partner, not a rival. Xi tells Donald Trump that each country's success is an opportunity for the other. The U.S. president is in Beijing for a state visit. Observers say it's more about optics than outcomes as the two leaders move to reset the tense relationship between their countries. Still, there are pressing issues to be discussed. Emily Hsu has the latest.
6: The summit of superpowers could hardly have gotten off to a better start. Following a red carpet rollout and 21-gun salute, both leaders struck an upbeat tone on the vision for China-U.S. relations. President Xi saying common interests between the two sides outweigh differences. President Trump, meanwhile, paid tribute to his long-standing relationship with Xi.
7: We've had a fantastic relationship. We've gotten along. When there were difficulties, we worked it out. And we're going to have a fantastic future together.
6: In talks at the Great Hall of the People, Taiwan emerged as the thorniest issue. President Xi warned it could push China-U.S. ties into what he calls a highly dangerous situation if mismanaged. Beijing is angry over a pending U.S. arms sale package to the self-governing island, which it views as part of its territory. China is not ruling out taking it by force. The two sides also exchanged views on the Middle East, the Ukraine crisis, and the Korean Peninsula. Reports say they agreed to step up political and military communications and keep healthy, stable competition with one another. Speaking to a delegation of top American CEOs, President Xi also said that China will open up its doors to its economy, though there's no details so far on any specific deals. Still, signs of stabilizing ties could offer some relief at a time of heightened geopolitical uncertainty. Emily Hsu for CBC News, Hong Kong.
5: A new round of talks between Lebanon and Israel is being held today in Washington, just 3 days before a U.S.-mediated ceasefire is set to expire. Throughout the truce, fighting between Hezbollah and Israel has continued, but Hezbollah is not a negotiating partner in these talks. They're focused on strengthening Lebanese state sovereignty and ending Hezbollah's influence on the border. For its part, Hezbollah is publicly rejecting the negotiations and urging the Lebanese government to withdraw. People in Israel are bracing themselves this Jerusalem Day. The celebration marks the capture of the old city by Israeli forces. But the day also has a history of anti-Arab intimidation and violence, and this year it's happening amidst war with Iran and a tenuous ceasefire in Gaza. The

0: CBC visited 9 Sobeys and Sobeys' own Safeways across the country. We discovered those ubiquitous maple leaf symbols promoting Canadian goods on store shelves have disappeared.
1: No maple leaf here.
0: Sobeys didn't respond to a request for comment. But the grocer's parent company, Empire, told the Canadian Press back in March it was removing some Canadian signage because shoppers are capable of figuring out where their food comes from. But CBC News has learned the Canadian Food Inspection Agency has received multiple complaints that Sobeys mislabeled food as Canadian, and that in March, the agency was investigating the grocer's head office. Consumer advocate Jay Jackson suggests the investigation may have motivated the grocer to ditch the maple leaf symbol.
2: I assume it's them talking to their lawyers and liability. They know that the government is watching closer.
3: The maple leaves are completely gone.
0: Steve Palmer, who lives in Nova Scotia, recently noticed the missing maple leaves at his local Sobeys. He has filed several complaints with the CFIA about mislabeled food in stores. He wants the federal food regulator to issue big penalties to grocers that break the rules.
3: But I think we're well past the warning stage, and I would like to see significant fines.
0: Turns out that won't be the case for Sobeys. The CFIA says in response to its investigation, the grocer implemented corrective actions, so no penalties required. Sophia Harris, CBC News, Toronto.
4: And that is the latest national and international news from World Report. 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I'm John Northcott. This is CBC News.
5: My name is Margareta. I love Daybreak. 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And I can't wait 6 o'clock because you can watch them on TV. I'm from Côte de Neige. 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
6: 6:10, it is Thursday, May 14th. 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And as Margareta said on CBC Television this hour, it is May 14th. It's sitting at 8 degrees, light rain in Montreal, 7 with light rain in Mirabel, 10 degrees with rain in Granby. Up next, forecasters are predicting a super El Nino this summer, and we will speak to a climatologist to find out more. First, over to Lita Polson with the morning commute.
7: And it's not a bad commute. Of course, there's a lot of water. There's water accumulation on some of the roads, including even on the Metropolitan westbound, where we have another problem just through the DeCary interchange and still clearing an accident in Saint-Eustache just before Highway 13.
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8: Sean, lots to get to this morning. We're going to be getting reaction to Gabby's Law tabled at the National Assembly yesterday. It is legislation that would provide women more access to information about possible violent or domestic abuse backgrounds of their intimate partners. We'll get reaction to that story. We're going to be talking about pharmacists, a number of them in the province, carrying out a pilot project to make menstrual products more affordable for women who may be having trouble making ends meet, selling those products at cost in their pharmacies. We'll hear from one in the Eastern Townships who's taking part. And what happens if you're living in a region and have limited access to veterinary care? We've been talking about trouble getting vets and veterinary care around the province. Well, particularly up in northern Quebec, and getting a little tougher. More news is coming up at 6:30.
6: Thank you. We are expecting showers today for Montreal and high of 13. Fog this morning, showers for Mirabel as well, also with a high of 13. It's coming up on 6:12. Usually calling something super would be a positive designation, but not when it comes to the climate phenomenon known as El Nino. Forecasters are predicting a possible record-breaking super El Nino for 2026, potentially lasting into 2027. For a closer look at what that means, we've reached Gordon McBain. He's a professor emeritus in the Department of Geography and Environment at Western University. He's also a research chair at the Institute for Catastrophic Loss Reduction. Good morning.
9: Good morning.
6: What is the El Nino phenomenon?
9: El Nino is a phenomenon that occurs in the Pacific Ocean, just north of the equator. So it's in the equatorial regions, as we say, and it results in this case, the transfer of hot water and it builds up and gets hotter as it moves across the Pacific from the west side towards basically North America or Latin America, and can result in the occurrence of increasing the risks of hurricanes in some parts as it propagates these climate energy phenomena up towards the United States and then Canada. And in some cases,

0: get so much heat that you'll have possibly even drought conditions. But in other areas, the risks of tornadoes or extreme weather events is one of real concern.
1: How would a super El Nino be different?
0: Well, it's a phenomena that's happened in the past, but it doesn't happen regularly. If El Ninos have been going off and on for years, centuries, and we're now expecting that this one will be one, at least the projections from the experts on these things, is that we're going to see a rising temperatures that will bring global temperatures up much higher, hurricanes in some areas, droughts in others. And we need to have, take actions to be better prepared so that we can address the issues of the extreme heat that can be happening and also the extreme weather events that come.
1: Why is it happening now?
0: Well, it's a combination of things. First of all, El Nino has been happening off and on. It sort of occurs every few years in the phenomena, and it's doesn't typically affect up here in Canada and Montreal. I'm a McGill graduate in atmospheric science, by the way, and it's the but the phenomena is part of our climate system, and whereas our climate system is warming up, we've seen that 2024 was the warmest year on record. 2025 was almost as warm, and now the projections are is that as we're going now through 2026, it will be even warmer still, and possibly 2027 is projected to, again, be a very warm year as we're moving in, as the climate is warming and getting more conditions that are of critical to causing impacts on societies.
1: Yeah. How might this impact Canada's wildfire season, both this year and next?
0: Well, because of the way these things will happen, in some areas the El Nino result, as it propagates north and becomes weather conditions, particularly on the, let's say, central and west parts of Canada, it will be quite a bit hotter and in some cases much drier, so that the risk of wildfires will be increasing in some areas across central Canada. Well, by that I mean Manitoba, British, into Ontario, etc. And we also have to worry about, on the other hand, the risks of hurricane-like storms coming up the East Coast.
1: If extreme weather events are happening more frequently, what should Canada focus on now when it comes to preparation?
0: Well, we need to prepare and make ourselves what we call climate-resilient communities. That's what I've been focusing on, and with the Institute for Catastrophic Loss Reduction, we have on our public websites all kinds of information as to how you can make your home less vulnerable to extreme heat,
1: right,
0: to high winds, to the risks of flooding of either from a river if you've got one nearby, and you have rivers lots around Montreal. These conditions with the heavy rain that can happen can lead to flooding. And so we have a number of risks coming up as the World Economic Forum's assessment is that the biggest risks over the 10-year periods as they look beyond is extreme weather events.
1: All right. We'll leave it there for today. Thanks for joining us this morning.
0: Thank you.
1: That is Gordon McBain, Professor Emeritus in the Department of Geography and Environment at Western University, also a research chair at the Institute for Catastrophic Loss Reduction. It's 6:17. Here's Lita.
2: Everything's working nicely if you're taking the REM, the EXO trains, the metro. With the roads, they're already quite full. I mean, it's an odd full, too. Of course, we do have the situation of water accumulation, especially metropolitan, the westbound side, very busy already from before Iberville, on and off through the Decarie interchange. But the spot that concerns me the most is the 25 South Shawn. We've already hit the peak of 50 minutes. Now, this is normally the time that it's about 8 o'clock in the morning, so a lot of people are heading already down the 25 South through the La Fontaine Tunnel.
1: Thank you, Lita. It's coming up on 6:18. Crystal Lee Ramlikhan is here with the Business Report. Good morning.
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0: Mark Carney is expected to announce his long-awaited clean electricity strategy today. What do we know so far?
1: Yeah, so this is after promising to show a pathway to doubling the capacity of Canada's power grid by 2050. So for months, Carney has been signaling his plan to do things like expand hydro, renewables, and nuclear power. And last year, the Liberal election platform promised to build out Canada's east-west electricity grid. So most connections go north-south, giving provinces limited capacity to share power with each other. And demand for electricity is soaring with population growth, the expansion of electric vehicles, power-hungry data centers, and industrial growth. And for years, Canada has been looking for ways to increase power with non-emitting sources. And there's also a need to help remote communities. So some, including all of Nunavut, still rely on diesel, which is expensive and high in emissions. And in the spring economic update, the government said it was planning to release a discussion paper to get input from provinces and territories on how to modernize the grid. And Energy Minister Tim Hodgson has promised to publish a nuclear strategy before the end of the year. So electricity accounts for about 7% of Canada's total emissions. And that number has fallen significantly, though, with most provinces reducing or even eliminating coal as a power source.
0: Next, the Bank of Canada has been looking into the effects of AI on the job market. What's it seeing?
1: Well, the Bank of Canada isn't yet seeing widespread job losses from artificial intelligence, but senior officials are watching the labor market closely as adoption advances. So an external deputy governor spoke to a business audience in Ottawa yesterday, and she said AI has the potential to drive productivity, which can help boost wages without stoking inflation, but says it's still too soon to say whether AI
2: will... Tell me the length of my clips.
1: Will have a sweeping impact on the way we do business like the computer did, or whether it will, end up as a powerful but niche technology. So far adoption is concentrated in industries like finance and insurance, but its reach has been limited in sectors such as food and accommodation. So the Bank of Canada hasn't seen widespread evidence of AI replacing workers. But the central bank does expect some roles will be eventually eliminated by the technology, while others will be created or transformed. So, she compared the looming disruption to the introduction of the computer. So while typists and switchboard operators eventually vanished, it also led to the creation of IT departments. And office workers increasingly saw their work revolve around the technology. But, as we know, some firms have cited AI as driving layoffs, and some studies suggest weak hiring in entry-level roles exposed to AI, like coding or customer service. So she said young people and employees in these industries should probably brush up on their AI skills as demand for workers who are comfortable with this kind of technology rises in the years ahead.
0: All right, good to know. Thank you.
1: Okay, thanks.
0: Crystal Lee Ramlakhan with the Business Report. 6:21, coming up on 6:22, Blake Saragas here with sports. And Blake, Tennis Canada has reported a significant rise in the number of tennis players in the country.
3: Yeah, they've released some new statistics in a new participation study. It shows that the sport has experienced significant growth across the country in recent years. In 2025, more than 6 million Canadians stepped onto the tennis courts. I was one of them, although didn't play at a high level, played at my local court. I was one of those 6 million, and I'm proud. This is an increase in over 1 million since the previous study in 2023. So a big jump in 2 years. The interest clearly remains strong. And Canada's third most popular sport is tennis, which if you asked me before the study came out, if I knew the third most popular sport, I'd probably go hockey, football, basketball, maybe a little bit of lacrosse. I didn't think tennis was in there, but it is. Right. Tennis Canada has been on the up. That figure has 92% of players are children, above 18, and then 46% are under 18. I had a nice chat with Vice President of Tennis Canada, Valérie Tétrault. She's in charge of communications and professional events for Tennis Canada. And we just talked about mainly the landscape of Tennis Canada, how things have been shaping out. And she talked about significant growth, particularly in Quebec, as opposed to other places in Canada. But of course, with

0: growing the sport in Canada, there's going to be a bit of challenges, and that's with the weather mostly. So growing up in Canada, when you're playing sports, you got to deal with the winter, you got to deal with the snow. One of the main challenges is finding a place in the winter to play tennis.
1: So that is part of the things that we're trying to do in creating more public tennis courts that are covered, whether it's with a bubble, for example, that is installed over

0: that this can be a successful solution for a lot of the tennis communities.
1: Tetreault mentioned how opening the National Tennis Center in 2007 made a big difference in attracting tennis in Canada and developing the sport. And the first two players to actually train at the National Tennis Center were Milos Raonic and Jeannie Bouchard, two huge tennis players in Canada, and it made a big difference for their careers.
0: I think they kind of like, you know, created this path and this belief for the next generations that even, you know, when you come from Canada, when you come from a place where you need to train indoor for a big part of the year, well, it is possible to play at the very highest level of tennis.
1: And now Canada obviously has tennis players like Victoria Mboko and Félix Auger-Aliassime, who are both in the top 10 in the ATP rankings for women's and men's, which is fantastic. Two Canadians in the top 10. And she thinks that these players being in that top 10 will only further the sport in Canada.
0: The objective is to maintain our position on the international scene, continue to make Canada a powerhouse when it comes to tennis. And so for us to be able to do that, we need to make sure that we continue also to invest in the pipeline, in the grassroots, making sure that, you know, if we have now more kids interested in playing tennis, well, we need to make sure that they have the best environment possible to develop and to eventually become the next Félix and Vicky.
1: And Tetreault and I talked about how the National Bank Open in August is such a good opportunity for young tennis players to go and watch the games. You could go all the way down to the court, they have those like balls, the small ones and the big ones. You could get signatures from all the big tennis players. My friends would always go growing up. I'm really looking forward to going this summer for the first time. I've never been to the National Bank Open, and Tetreault hopes that it does a lot for growth in the sport in Montreal, showing young tennis players that one day you could also play at the National Bank Open in Montreal. And like I said earlier, I'm looking forward to playing some tennis this season. It's a great sport. Racket sports are huge right now, first of all. And tennis is the original racket sport where it all started. So big things coming up for Tennis Canada this summer as the National Bank Open in August yearly tournament.
2: Thank you.

0: That was Montreal duo Beau Nectar with Artichoke. And it's coming up on 6:29. Let's get to weather right now. Showers in the forecast for today and a high of 13 degrees. A few showers until midnight. Then there's a 40% chance of showers overnight and a low of 11. And as I said, Environment Canada says 20 degrees, a mix of sun and cloud for Friday, 22 for Saturday, a mix of sun and cloud. Mirabel, there's some fog this morning. Showers in the forecast as well today and a high of 13 degrees. A few showers until midnight, then a 40% chance of showers overnight and a low of 10. Still a 30% chance of showers for Friday and a high of 20 degrees. A mix of sun and cloud for Saturday and a high of 22 degrees. Here's Lita.
1: With some pretty good news, if you need public transit this morning, it's working very well. Noticing delays, and a lot of them on Laurentian, first of all, as you merge with the Metropolitan, but also on the Metropolitan. And I scanned all the cameras looking for any kind of incident that could cause these delays. It's even on the service road, too, in the area in the westbound direction. Nothing but rain and water accumulation causing the problems.
2: This is CBC News. Good morning. It is 6:30. I'm Sean Lyons with your CBC News from Montreal. CAQ government wants to allow women to learn if their romantic partner may have a history of abusive or violent behavior. Gabby's Law was tabled at the National Assembly yesterday. The bill, named for Gabby Reynaud, who was killed last September. Steve Rukavina has more.
3: The man accused of killing Gabby Reynaud, her boyfriend at the time, had previously been arrested 30 times and had 6 convictions related to intimate partner violence. Rachel Reynaud is Gabby's sister. Since her sister's death, she has campaigned tirelessly for this law.
4: I know I couldn't help her, but if I could help others, I think she would be very proud of me.
3: The law would allow people who have doubts about romantic partners to apply online to learn more about their history. Police would prepare a file that would include not just a record of convictions, but of complaints, arrests, and 911 calls. Support groups for victims would then share the file with the person who requested it and offer support. Renault says she knows the law isn't perfect, but that more information can't hurt. She says statistics from this year show the need is urgent.
4: That's not normal that we're only in the month of May and we have 10 women who died because a man decided that it was the end for them.
3: All parties in the National Assembly support the law and say they hope to have it adopted quickly. Steve Rukavina, CBC News, Montreal.
2: To the news now, as some Quebec pharmacists are choosing to slash the costs of menstrual products. At least 5 family prees across the province have signed onto a pilot project. They're selling things like tampons or Diva cups at cost, that is, without making any profit on them. Patricia Tremblay is the owner of a family prix that is taking part in Ascot Corner. She says she sees it as a community service for women who are struggling to make ends meet.
5: It can represent maybe 10-15% of the price, maybe, the decrease. For us, it's going to be until the end of the year, and I think that's for most of the pharmacy also, but we're all doing it individually.
2: Tremblay says that they'll reassess at the end of the year and possibly continue. According to a 2023 federal government report, 1 in 6 women in Canada struggles to afford personal hygiene products or simply did not have access. Montreal police are investigating a suspicious fire that damaged several trucks overnight. Started at around 1 o'clock this morning in the lot of a business on Saint-François Street in the Saint-Laurent borough. By the time firefighters arrived, 3 trucks were on fire. 10 other vehicles were also damaged before the flames were finally put out overnight. They say it appears the fire was intentionally set. They have not yet identified any suspects or motives. No one was injured in the incident. Head to Quebec City now, where a local real estate developer wants to put up a high-rise building to add housing to the area in the St. Rock neighborhood. Logis Expert says that high-rise would include affordable units that would respond to the area's housing needs. But as Franca Mignacca tells us now, some community members are concerned it's going to leave low-income residents behind.
6: The project, known as Le Strelitz, is set to include residential and commercial units. Logis Expert is building it at the site of the La Barberie microbrewery in Saint-Roch. Jean-François Baudet

0: Douin with Logis Expert says the developers have already begun consulting residents.
1: Le but, c'est de répondre à un réel besoin.
0: Baudouin says the idea is to respond to the community's needs and to include units with an average rent of $1,500 a month. But Kendra Bédard, vice president of the Saint-Roch Neighborhood Council, says that isn't necessarily enough, especially given many in the area struggle to make ends meet.
2: We are looking forward to have more housing in the neighborhood, but is there like social housing? We have more concern about that.
0: Nonprofit thrift store Le Centre aux Anames is next to the future high-rise.
3: On est beaucoup moins accessible.
0: Manager José Verro is concerned clients will have issues accessing the storefront during construction. Le Strelitz is expected to be completed in time for 2030. Franca Miniaca, CBC News, Quebec City.
4: The northern village of Kujawak says someone else is going to have to take over responsibility of the local veterinary clinic. It's the only permanent vet facility in Nunavik, but Kujawak's council doesn't want to foot the bill anymore. The deputy mayor there, Claude Gadbois, says very few municipalities run their own vet services, and in this case, they simply can't afford it.
5: We don't want to stop the veterinary clinic. It's just that the municipal council should not be providing financing towards this. Our municipal budgets are very, very limited.
4: Gadbois says he's meeting with the project's partners to find some other funder and funding solution. And finally, the dress seen by nearly a billion people round the planet during Céline Dion's comeback performance at the opening of the Olympic Games recently is now coming home.
6: Le ciel bleu sur nous peut s'effondrer.
4: The gown worn by the music superstar during the opening ceremonies of the 2024 Games in Paris is going to be part of a display at Montreal's McCord Museum as of tomorrow. It's part of a 10-minute immersive display. Instantly iconic, the white silk gorget gown by Christine Dior features thousands of silver beads, sequins as well, and more than 500 meters of fringing. The Eiffel Tower is a backdrop. Dion sang Edith Piaf's Hymne à l'amour to open the Paris Games, her first public performance in more than 4 years. Dion suffering from a debilitating and incurable autoimmune disease called stiff person syndrome. She's now managing it well enough to launch a comeback. The 58-year-old will return to the concert stage for the first time since 2020 this fall, once again in Paris, by the way. 6 additional dates have already been added. The exhibit at the McCord Museum runs through September the 7th. And that was your CBC News.
7: Thank you, Sean. That's Sean Lyons from CBC Montreal Newsroom. Good morning. I'm Sean Henry. This is Daybreak on CBC Radio 1, the CBC News app, CBC Listen, and CBC Television. This hour, 6:36, Thursday, May 14th, we are sitting at 9 degrees in Montreal with light rain. It's 7 in Mirabel with light rain, 10 degrees in Granby with rain in the forecast. U.S. coffee chain giant Dunkin' Donuts coming back to Montreal as soon as this year. We'll check in with an economist about what this will mean for the coffee market. We're already starting to hear from you about this, 514-566-9066. We were wondering what you thought, and one person saying we should buy Canadian and not only for boycotting the States, but to keep Canadians employed by buying Canadian. It creates more jobs for Canadians. We finally woke up to smell the coffee. But of course, if there is a Dunkin' Donuts in Montreal, it will be staffed by people who are here. So what do you think? 514-566-9066. I was trying to think of where I saw the last Dunkin' Donuts, and it was at Place Versailles around 2018. I had to look it up and see when it closed because, it was there one day and then it wasn't.
8: They just disappeared. Yeah. And it's funny because I will see them on different travels that I've taken, but I'm off of donuts. I'm on to coffee though. So okay. I would just pull in for a good coffee.
7: There you go. How are the roads looking?
8: They're good. You know, overall, with the exception of the Metropolitan, where we have water accumulation, never fails that the Met really clogs up when it rains. It normally clogs up, but we do have delays down on the service road. We have delays on the elevated portion of it. And all the way at this point from Malaglier through the Decarie Interchange and a very heavy ride down the 25 South down to the Lafontaine Tunnel. And not because of incidents, because of water accumulation. Just doesn't flow as well. It doesn't go down the drain as well in those areas. But if you're coming in from South Shore, good news. You're using public transit, great news. And especially, Sean, because we have great news

0: to deliver for the EXO customers.
1: That's right. And this is a story, or a conversation rather, where traffic meets news. We spoke to residents, our resident, and a city councillor in Vaudreuil-Dorion. We're pushing for Bus Route 40 to remain, even with the opening of the A3 or Anse-à-l'Homme branch of the REM. Route 40 goes to Côte-Vertu Metro Station.
0: The Super Expresses, they call it. It's one of those epic buses. Yeah.
1: So there will be an expansion. It's not going to be back for a year like they're asking for. It will be for 10 days.
0: So that's, to ensure.
1: So go ahead.
0: To ensure the services, ends properly for the CEGEP students, mm-hmm. the end of their semester.
1: That's right.
0: So they can write their exams without the extra stress. Mm-hmm. That's CEGEP students from Vanier, CEGEP Saint-Laurent, and Gérald Gaudin also.
1: Right.
0: Those three CEGEPs.
1: But EXO has made it very clear that it's till the 29th of May, and line 40 will be limited service. Line 91, it'll be regular service. But again, until May 29th. And we do know that the people who are advocating for this to go a little longer or to go for at least a year, they're going to keep doing that. Because
0: why not? Yeah. You know, I mean, that's what I just, when it comes to public transit, it is for the public. So we speak up.
1: Yeah, well, we will be talking about the REM over the next couple of days. Stay tuned for that conversation. Right now, it's 6:40. Dunkin' Donuts is coming back to Canada. Stores are expected to return to Montreal and Toronto and late 2026 or early 2027. Do you have thoughts on Dunkin' Donuts coming back to Quebec? You can let us know on the Daybreak text message line, 514-566-9066. Moshe Lander is a senior lecturer in economics at Concordia University here in Montreal. I spoke to him earlier this morning. Moshe Lander, good morning.
2: Good morning.
1: What was your reaction when you heard the news?
2: Well, as a lover of frozen hot chocolates with no whip, I'm thrilled that they're coming back to Canada. I can get my drink on in the morning now. You know, it's not surprising that there's space in the market. It was more surprising that they ever left.
1: You say space in the market. What makes you say there's space in the market?
2: Well, you know, I think Tim Hortons has gotten sloppy over the last decade or so. You know, the whole premise was fast service and stick to coffee and donuts. And they've now spread so thin with what they offer that the service has gotten slow. Most of the restaurants are not kept in good shape. And what made Tim Hortons Tim Hortons doesn't really seem to be present anymore other than reputation. And so I think, you know, Dunkin' sees an opportunity here. And look, everybody loves coffee. Everybody loves donuts. That doesn't seem to have changed much. So if you can find your way into the marketplace now, you know, with prices having gone up, that means that margins, even if they're razor thin, is more sense than it would have been in the past. And so if you can do a lot of volume, you can make a lot of profit.
1: How did the optics of this move play out for Dunkin', a U.S. company coming into the Canadian market with everything that's going on?
2: I don't think it matters. Take a look at any Starbucks, and they're as American can be, and it doesn't seem to have dented them any. You know, I think that if they advertise it well and if they try and present themselves as caring about the Canadian market, that's what we want in Canada these days, is we want the Americans to show that they do value us. And so I would think that it's almost counter to the thought that they're not coming to take over Tim Hortons. They're coming to offer us coffee and donuts and competition and better product variety, lower prices, to play it right, advertise it right. It's all for good.
1: You mentioned Tim Hortons a couple of times. What does this mean for the Canadian competition like Tim Hortons?
2: They better up their game. And that's what competition's all about. You better find a way to make sure that if you're going to be charging us, you're giving us what we ask for and the speed with which we want and the quality that we want. So given that it's lapsed, you know, that's not surprising. When you lack competition, that's what happens. So I think that they don't have anything necessarily to worry about, but they better figure out how to make sure that they're still staying on top of their game.
1: The price of coffee beans has gone up 30% in the last year. Is it likely a U.S. company will be able to offer cheaper prices?
2: Well, it's just that their margins might have to be a little bit thinner. So because it's gone up 30%, that means in theory the prices they can charge have gone up 30% as well, which means that there's still room to be profitable without having to charge $5 for a coffee. So I think that all companies are going to be experiencing that same pressure. They might have a slight advantage then if they can capitalize on the U.S. part of the business in scale and ordering.
1: What do you think Dunkin' Donuts needs to do to make it work in Canada this time around?
2: You know, I don't think

0: that there was anything that they did wrong the last time around that made them leave. It's just at some point they might decide that there's not enough people in the marketplace. But, you know, Canada's much bigger now. It's over 40 million people. And like I said, there's lots of coffee drinkers.
1: Yeah.
0: And because these companies have expanded their menus, they're probably going to be able to find something for anybody and everybody now that they've gone into other forms of drinks and foods and stuff like that.
1: Does that work, though? I mean, expanding it from going from, you know, what people might have thought is simple to begin with, now moving into different kinds of coffees, different kinds of cookies and pastries and all that stuff?
0: I think it's overreach, but you know, I assume that they're viewing it as, if they don't try and encroach on the sandwich shops of the world, then the sandwich shops are going to encroach on them. And so coffee and donuts is not something unique that is difficult to expand into. So I think they kind of had their hand forced more than anything. But you better show competence if you're going to have that many different products, and you better show the ability to still deliver speed with that quality.
1: Mm-hmm. Do you remember why they left in the first place?
0: I don't. You know, I do remember that they were here in Montreal after I came to the cities, and it struck me as strange that I could find it. I think in Place-Ville-Marie was one of the last locations, even though it had left. So I don't actually recall why they left. But usually when companies leave, it's because there's not profitability, rather than just they decide that, hey, we want to go in a different direction.
1: I remember there was one in Place Versailles right at the entrance. And one day to the next, it was gone. I think that was around, I had to look it up. It was around 2018 was the last time it was there. It was replaced by another coffee shop. But yeah, it was there for a long time. And then it suddenly disappeared. What kind of relationship do Quebecers have with Dunkin' Donuts?
0: You know, it's funny. I was thinking about that the other day, and I'm not exactly sure why they have that unique relationship that doesn't exist in the rest of Canada, other than reckless speculation. Tim Hortons played hockey, and he played for the Leafs and Sabres. And these days, I don't think those are, you know, things that Montrealers want to be reminded of. Remember that back in the day, every Tim Hortons had a picture of Tim Hortons with
1: some
0: his
1: still
0: Leafs
1: do.
0: Jersey or with his Sabres jersey. Right. And so I think it's one of those things where, you know, Montreal Canadiens fans might say, I'm not supporting anything that doesn't support us. And so it might be one of those things that, you know, they went with Dunkin' because it's the next best thing. Mm-hmm. And we're not giving money to those Toronto supporters.
1: There you go. Moshe Lander, thanks for joining us this morning.
0: Anytime. Go Sabres.
1: Moshe Lander is a senior lecturer in economics at Concordia University. Radio Noon will be talking about Dunkin' today. You can tune in to hear more. 514-566-9066 is the day rate text message line. Yeah, I heard what he said, and I'm just going to move on from that. Hey, you know what? He's a Sabres fan. Good for him. And, you know.
2: And he expressed it.
1: There you go. One person writing in saying that there was a Dunkin' Donuts, I think, a Beaconsfield in Sherbrooke in NDG, and I did look it up. It closed in 2012. The donuts were pretty good, but Homer's Donuts, also now at the same area, are the way to go, and that is from Glenn in NDG. Another person saying Dunkin' Donuts is gross. That's why we don't have it anymore. Trump is still in office, so I'm still boycotting. We have better options like Bernie, Bang, and Homer's, and that's Thomas in Park X. No offense, this is from Connie and Samuel Altar, DD, but first thing they could do is make decent coffee. So that is the comment so far about Dunkin' Donuts and its return to Canada late this year and at some point next year, starting in Montreal later this year. You can let us know what you think, 514-566-9066. And again, this is the topic of conversation on Radio Noon today. Right now, 647, Crystal Lee Ramlikan is here with more business. Crystal Lee, what about you? Dunkin' Donuts?
3: I'm not sure. Like, maybe I'll try it. It's not going to be here in Ottawa to start out. You know, my only real interest in Dunkin' Donuts is just seeing those funny pictures of Ben Affleck, like, holding Dunkin' Donuts and looking very, like, tired and annoyed. I think that those are very funny.
1: Yeah.
3: I don't know. I mean, you know, we got our Tim Hortons. And also, there's so many great independent, like, local business coffee shops that have, like, great coffee and great pastries. So love to support those, too.
1: Yeah, if you want to shout those out, you can let us know on the Daybreak text message line as well. Right now, Spotify, once again, leaning into stats to draw users in. What can you tell us?
3: Yes. So as part of its 20th anniversary, Spotify introduced a new nostalgia tour, a wrapped summary for the entire time that you have been on the app. So it shows you the first song you ever played on the app. The number of songs

0: songs played and your most listened to artist. And the feature creates a playlist of the 120 songs you have listened to the most since you first made your account. And the new Wrapped may have been a little too popular. Spotify actually went down for thousands of users for a portion of the day it launched. And, you know, this walk down memory lane is among a slew of new things Spotify has been releasing to maybe help recruit listeners who have maybe been turned off by the company's latest price hikes. And, you know, users absolutely love this Wrapped concept. Last year, a record 300 million users logged on to see their annual wrap up and to discover their listening age.
1: Oh, I remember that.
0: Yes. Did you get your listening age?
1: I don't remember what it was. I think it was older than my current
2: age. Seemed like an old soul, Sean.
1: Yeah, it was a little older. I remember it being older than my current age. So
0: yeah, mine was definitely younger. My Spotify is kind of messed up because I used to share an account with my boyfriend and that would always screw up my Wrapped anyway. And, but then I got my own account, like my own profile, I guess, on our account last year. So it just started last year. Obviously Cardi B came out with a new album. So that's who my most listened to artist was, of course, for me.
1: Oh, there you go. I think I need to go to find a younger artist to bring my, my listening age down quite a bit. Cause yeah. I honestly listen to a lot of 60s, 70s, and 80s. I admit that I listen to a lot of 80s as well. But also, you know, again, brings up your listening age. So
0: it's okay. We don't judge you. Those are classics for sure.
1: They are.
0: You know, and like that means the music was probably good. It's had a lasting effect.
1: It has. But you know what's funny? Like where you see on social media now that some of the songs that we used to listen to in the 80s, and you find out what the song was really about, and it's like, oh, okay. It's a lot of home wrecking, a lot of.
0: I know someone who had their wedding song as Tears in Heaven.
1: Yeah.
0: And I was like, in 1992 when it came out, I was like, what? I was like, this is a very sad song about a sad thing.
1: Yeah.
0: And well, they're divorced now. Ah. But the person was like, well, I just let my partner pick it. They liked it. I mean, I love Eric Clapton, of course, for sure. But I'm like, this is not a very romantic song.
1: Yeah. It's like playing I Will Survive at a Wedding.
0: Yeah, exactly.
1: It's a nice dancey song, but it's just sort of like, you know, maybe it's not the intention.
0: Yeah, exactly. You're like, what kind of foot are you starting off
2: go
0: on
2: to
0: here?
2: Ed Sheeran. Go with Ed Sheeran and call it a day. That's what you got to do these days.
1: Exactly. Thanks, Crystal Lee.
0: All right. Thanks, Sean.
1: Crystal Lee Ramlikan with the Business Report. Blake Saraga is here with sports, and history continues to be made in women's sports. Blake, what is the latest?
2: Well, last week, Sean, we spoke about the PWHL expanding into Detroit. Well, having a 9-team league doesn't make too much sense, right? They were an 8-team league, moved on to 9 with Detroit. Let's add a 10th. No, how about let's add 11? Hamilton and Las Vegas, welcome to the PWHL. The league announced two brand new franchises yesterday. Hamilton, Ontario, of course, if you're in the United States listening to Daybreak. Hamilton is not a city in the United States. It's in Ontario. Mm-hmm. So Ontario now 3 teams. They have the Toronto Scepters, the Ottawa Charge, and then Hamilton. They didn't announce the rest of the name. So for now, it's just Hamilton. Hamilton fans, a lot to be happy about here. The Hamilton Bulldogs were the main hockey team in Hamilton back in the day. If you remember, before the Laval Rocket was the Montreal Canadiens development team, it was the Hamilton Bulldogs.
1: I see.
2: So now they have that arena. It's called the TD Coliseum, and the Hamilton PWHL team will play there. Big, big news for them. They're a big hockey town, and they have an AHL team, an American Hockey League, also joining the Hamilton hockey scene, too. They hosted a PWHL takeover game, just like Detroit did, and their arena completely sold out, so that's a good indicator that there's lots of fans in the area. And then on the other hand, Las Vegas. Las Vegas, as we know, has been the recipient of many expansion teams in the past, the Vegas Golden Knights being one of them. They're actually in the playoffs right now. They're up 3-2 on the Anaheim Ducks. Vegas Golden Knights came around and then made it all the way to the Stanley Cup final in their first year. So Vegas has a pretty good track record. All you need to have an expansion team, there's 3 things. These are my personal 3 things that you need. You need money, you need tourism and infrastructure, right? And Vegas has all of those things. We saw that Vegas, they check all those boxes. The Oakland Raiders in the NFL ended up moving to Las Vegas. They also got their PWHL team, NHL team. And even though it makes sense financially for Vegas to get all these teams, one PWHL superfan that we've heard from in the past questions the decision by the league.
3: Well, personally, I'm

0: very disappointed with Las Vegas. I mean, I think Denver deserved it more than Las Vegas in the U.S. So it's sort of spreading it to an area. You know, you can have a desert place and a tourist place. It's very interesting as a choice.
1: That was France Bergeron, who we'll actually be hearing from soon, talking about the Victoire and the Ottawa Charge. She's a super fan of both teams. We'll be hearing from her, Sean, but I won't spoil that anymore. I'll be talking more about that matchup in the next half hour. We'll be hearing from Coach Corey Chevry and goalie Anne-Renée Desbiens. They had a pre-game interview session over Zoom yesterday with some insiders that I got to be a part of. And in other sports news here, let's listen to this.
2: Win for the Tempo, defeating the Seattle Storm 86-73 in Toronto in front of their home fans. Just their second regular season game. Marina Mabry leading the way.
1: They say you never forget your first, right? And Toronto is not going to forget their first win. Marina Mabry, 26 points, 6 3-pointers. Brittany Sykes, 18 points, 8 rebounds and 6 assists. And Toronto beats the Seattle Storm 86-73. They were pretty close to winning their first game ever last week against Washington. They kind of blew the lead there in the last minute and a half, but that's okay. They were at home and they're at home again at the Pepsi Coliseum. So far, the Toronto Tempo are off to a really, really solid start. And it's funny because most of the players on the team fell to them in the expansion draft. And these are players, right, that have a bit of a chip on their shoulder because they weren't protected by their teams. And we talked about the expansion draft a couple times throughout the past month. A team's allowed to protect a certain amount of players.
3: Right.
1: Like, you can't take this player from my team. So Marina Mabry, Julie Almond, these were the first two picks for the Toronto Tempo, and they were available. Brittany Sykes as well. And these are all veteran players, about 28 and older. So they're seasoned players who have been around for a long time. They've been leading the way for a Tempo, and maybe that's the recipe to success for Toronto. It's Canada's team for now. We'll see if Montreal ever gets one, but the Toronto Tempo play the Los Angeles Sparks tomorrow at 7 p.m. for those interested in watching.
3: A memorable win for Toronto.
1: Oh, yeah.
3: A memorable first win for the Toronto Tempo. Thank you.
1: Thank you.

Cold April by Montreal-born Allison Russell. Of course, this morning it's on the chilly side. At 6:58, Jay in NDG says the nail in the coffin was actually a major lawsuit in the early 2000s. A group of Quebec franchisees sued Dunkin' Brands, arguing that the company failed to protect and promote the brand against the rising tide of Tim Hortons. So we did find an article about that. Another person writing in saying there was a Dunkin' Donuts at Placeville Marie. Moshe Lander did say that. Also, near the old Forum, their strawberry donuts were great. And that is from Tony in NDG. Well, when Dunkin's returns to

0: to Montreal later this year, maybe those strawberry donuts will come back. The 6:58, Sean Lyons is here with news headlines.
1: John, we have a lot to get to this morning, including housing activists expressing concerns about some of the rules around what can happen to residential buildings after a fire are forcing some people out of neighborhoods and even reshaping neighborhoods in the city. We'll hear more on that. And, you know, it's been an ongoing question. Will AI replace artists when it comes to producing entertainment and that sort of thing? Well, Télé-Québec ran a bit of an experiment, and we'll hear what the results of that were. That's all coming up at 7:30.
2: Feeling pretty good about what's going on in the on the roads. Although, watch out for hydroplaning, including on Laurentian, as you make your way down from the Belleville area. Noticing delays right over the 640 at that interchange. And then after that, it opens up. And it's not too bad through Laval. But you do all slow from Côte-Vale Sur right down and onto the Met. The Met is busy this morning, exceptionally slow. And that's almost from Langelier right through the Decarie interchange.
0: This is Daybreak on CBC Radio 1, CBC Listen. I'm your host, Sean Henry. You can also download the CBC News app and listen to us on the go. Coming up after the 7 o'clock edition of World Report, an update on the province's digital transformation in some healthcare facilities that happened over the weekend. And we're going to speak to a union representing workers in those facilities.
3: This is World Report. Good morning, I'm John Northcott.
4: Please welcome President Xi Jinping and President Donald J. Trump.
3: The leaders of China and the United States are at an elaborate state dinner this hour in Beijing. Earlier, the men met for 2 hours, twice as long as planned. Official statements say they discussed trade, Iran, and technology. Beijing's readout also mentioned discussion of Taiwan, but that element was absent from the U.S. statement. Emily Hsu has more.
5: The summit of superpowers could hardly have gotten off to a better start. Following a red carpet rollout and 21 gun salute, both leaders struck an upbeat tone on the vision for China-U.S. relations. President Xi saying common interests between the two sides outweigh differences. President Trump, meanwhile, paid tribute to his long-standing relationship with Xi.
6: We've had a fantastic relationship. We've gotten along. When there were difficulties, we worked it out. And we're going to have a fantastic future together.
5: In talks at the Great Hall of the People, Taiwan emerged as the thorniest issue. President Xi warned it could push China-U.S. ties into what he calls a highly dangerous situation if mismanaged. Beijing is angry over a pending U.S. arms sale package to the self-governing island, which it views as part of its territory. China is not ruling out taking it by force. The two sides also exchanged views on the Middle East, the Ukraine crisis, and the Korean Peninsula. Reports say they agreed to step up political and military communications and keep healthy, stable competition with one another. Speaking to a delegation of top American CEOs, President Xi also said that China will open up its doors to its economy, though there's no details so far on any specific deals. Still, signs of stabilizing ties could offer some relief at a time of heightened geopolitical uncertainty. Emily Hsu for CBC News, Hong Kong.
3: U.S. federal aviation officials are spending more than $16 million to install transponders at airport vehicles. It's in response to lessons learned from the deadly crash between a fire truck and an Air Canada Express flight at LaGuardia in March. The fire truck did not have a transponder, which would have transmitted its location to air traffic control. Prime Minister Mark Carney is scheduled to announce a new energy strategy later this morning. Sources tell CBC News it will include an increased role for natural gas in generating power. Janice McGregor is watching it from our parliamentary bureau. Janice, these are not final decisions. What the government is launching today is a consultation period. But what are sources saying so far about the strategy?
7: Well, John, the Carney government's talked for months about its need to take advantage of its capacity to generate clean electricity and double Canada's grid, but has yet to lay out how it plans to do that. Where will the new power generation happen? How much of it will be nuclear, hydro, solar, wind, storage facilities? How will the grid expand with new transmission lines? And in particular, connections between existing provincial grids to enable the selling of surplus power to other jurisdictions. The why of this is pretty clear. The Carney government wants

0: $200 or $300 might be resold in the market for $5,000, $6,000, $10,000.
1: So, as of last month, reselling tickets for above face value is now illegal in Ontario. Crawford says this week inspectors are contacting major brokers and resale websites.
0: Whether you're a small vendor or a large vendor, part of the secondary market, you are going to be receiving a letter and you are going to be receiving an inspection. So that goes for StubHub, SeatGeek.
1: Big sites appear to be complying, but CBC found a number of tickets on StubHub still at prices far above face value. Frankie Mulqueen is with StubHub and its parent company, Viagogo.
2: Oh yeah, we remove any ticket that's in breach. And if we're notified immediately of a specific listing, we'd investigate and suspend the listing.
1: He says while StubHub will comply, he opposes this new law. Mulqueen says it'll be hard to enforce and will just drive resellers underground to private Facebook groups or back alleys. Provincial fines start at $3,000, up to as high as $250,000 for continued non-compliance. Dave Seglin, CBC News, Toronto.
3: And that is the latest national and international news from World Report. I'm John Northcott. This is CBC News.
4: Hi, my name is Romain, and this is a pretty cloudy day in Montreal, and you're listening to CBC Daybreak.
5: Cloudy and rainy. It's 7:10, Thursday, May 14th. I'm your host, Sean Henry. We are sitting at 8 degrees, light rain in Montreal. Mirabel, 8 degrees with light rain as well. It's 9 degrees, raining in Granby. Coming up this half hour, the move from faxes to a computerized system started a few days ago in some Montreal healthcare institutions. We're going to check up on how the transition is going in just a moment. Blake Saraga will stop by with sports. He's talking soccer this half hour. Before we get to all of that, here's Lita.
6: And I just bumped into our bike reporter, a fearless bike reporter, Jamie, just arriving, and she was wet through right through her bike clothing, of course, changing. So her advice is bring a change of clothes today. It's very wet out there. Also on the Rêve, if you're heading along Rêve Saint-Denis, don't forget about the big closure. It's from Saint-Joseph-de-Roy, even though they did say it was Guildford, and that's because of the Festival BD, which continues right through the weekend.
5: Sean Lines is here with news headlines.
7: Lots to get to this morning, Sean, including some housing activists in Montreal concerned about some of the rules about around what can happen to apartment buildings after a fire when it comes to being converted into other kinds of residential units, that may be driving people out of neighborhoods and redesigning how neighborhoods look in our city. We'll have a special report from Leah Hendry that is coming up. Also this morning, we are talking about the Quebec efforts to make things easier when it comes to women trying to find out whether their intimate partners may have a history of abuse or violence. Gabby Reynaud's law tabled at the National Assembly yesterday. We'll hear about that as well. And what happens if you're an entire region and you don't have access to a vet clinic? Well, Northern Quebec in Nunavik can be concerned about that because the one fully functional veterinary clinic in Kujawak is not going to be getting municipal funding anymore. So we'll bring you that story as well. It's all coming up at 7:30.
5: Thank you, Sean. We're expecting showers in the forecast today for Montreal, Mirabel as well, and a high of 13 degrees. It is 7:12. The overhaul of the province's health records is well underway in some healthcare institutions in Montreal. Teresa Mukari is on the line to tell us about how this transition is going. She's a provincial APTS representative for Nord de l'Île de Montréal. This is a union that represents professional and technical personnel in the health sector. Good morning. Thank you for talking to us.
8: Hi, good morning. Thank you for having me.
5: What's changing in the way your members work?
8: What is changing? I think what is happening right now is during this transition period, we cannot fully say that we've gone completely towards the digital charting method and having access to information. There's still, in this transition period, the need to turn towards different softwares because the softwares that they were using beforehand don't always communicate yet with the new platform. So I think what's happening right now during this transition period is the willingness to go ahead. We do feel the need to modernize the systems,
5: right,
8: but there's still a lot of pressure, anxiety, and somewhat chaos, more so in certain sectors than others.
5: When you say chaos, what do you mean?
8: For instance, I would tend to say that in the hospital settings, things are running more smoothly. There's genuine or cautious optimism towards the potential of the new platform.

0: but in more of the social services sector and in the community-based programs. So for instance, our CLSCs, our home care services, what they're feeling is, okay, this platform is up and running, but it doesn't meet the needs of what I need to do. You know, we're asking questions, and the questions are going up to the technical staff of Epic mm-hmm. or to the TI people or to our super users, but we're still waiting for answers, and it's really slowing us down in the delivery of care.
1: From what you've heard, is there an example of something that did not work as intended?
0: Yes, I can give you a couple of examples. Sure. So for instance, I am a dietitian working in home care, and my interface does not communicate well with, for instance, a social worker's profile, or for instance, referrals that are being sent to me do not come into my profile. They come into the program profile. And so unless I know that I received the referral to see a patient or a user, mm-hmm. I don't know what I'm looking for. Another example, a concrete example I can give you is, for instance, our social workers who work in home care. For any new demand of service needed in home care, there is a form that was in place before the DSN. It's called the OCCI.
1: Yeah.
0: That needs to be completed. And the platform or the software that we were using to complete that form has not transitioned or is not compatible with the DSN.
1: Okay.
0: What's in the platform is completely new and revamped, and our members who need to use that platform have a hard time finding themselves in all this. And so something that used to take an hour, let's say, and a half to complete, an hour and 45 minutes to complete, took someone yesterday a couple of days. This is what they're telling us to complete this one form.
1: From what you've also heard from your members, or is anyone, have you heard anything of like, you know what? This changed. This is a relief. We can actually work with this part of the transformation.
0: Yeah, we do hear that. We do hear that, but more in the hospital settings.
1: Okay.
0: And I'm not surprised, because the company that was given the contract, Epic Systems Corporation, is an American-based company. They do have hospitals in the States. What they don't have that is similar that we have here is this whole social services component and our community-based programs. And so our members, for instance, working in medical imaging or in the hospital settings, say, hey, you know what? There are glitches. There are bumps in the road. It's understandable with any transition period. And, you know, they do feel that once they've familiarized themselves with the platform and that they'll be, you know, up and reading and par, then that, hey, you know what? This is going to help us. We'll be more efficient in what we do, and it's going to help our working conditions. We're not getting the same feedback in the community sector.
1: Right. Well, what about patients? What are you hearing from patients about the transition? We've talked a lot about it leading up to the transition Saturday and into Monday. What are you hearing from patients?
0: So unfortunately, I can't answer that part. Mm-hmm. I don't have access to the patient.
1: Okay.
0: So I'm not too sure what the patients are, how they feel about that. But I mean, if I were to put myself into the place of a patient, you know, if I was in a hospital setting and things are running well and smoothly, you know, I think as a patient, I want something that's going to provide information in a rapid time. I want something that will save me for having to repeat my past medical history, my list of medications over and over again. I think it can be a good thing. Yeah. I think the problem is this transition period, and how can we facilitate mm-hmm. this transition period to move on to other things?
1: What are you asking for then from Santé Québec right now to help this transition move more smoothly, go work out some of those kinks?
0: Yeah, well, I think Santé Québec needs to step things up and keep their ear on the ground, especially in the social services component and the community-based programs and services that we offer. There seems to be a cry for help for more training, to have more hands-on people to help them navigate the system. Our super users are great, but I mean, they're spread thin as well. We're getting echoes that some of our super users are answering some of the questions at 11 at night, at midnight, etc. So we need more training and more hands on deck and technical support in

0: those sectors. But we also need a more concrete plan, because right now the only information we got from the employer is, hey, here's our contingency plan. This is our sort of reduced activity plan for the next 2 weeks, right? So this was presented to us before the go live. But are we, you know, are we sure that it's only going to take 2 weeks before everyone becomes familiar with the program? Mm. I question that. Epic Care delivered a similar program in Alberta a few years ago. They started the launch in 2019, took them 5 years to deploy it in the hospital settings with the plan to also deploy it in their community services. And they halted that part. Also, what we're hearing from their experience is that the transition period lasted a good year before people really became familiar, and that the first 3 months were really, really, really tough.
1: Okay.
0: So I think what I'd like to hear from Santé Quebec is, what is the plan moving forward, and what is the plan to catch up with all of the backlog that we're causing? Because although we're running at a slower rate, and understandably so, well, what is the plan to then catch up with all of the service demands, referrals, et cetera, that are coming in from the community mm-hmm. and from the hospital settings?
1: Yeah. One more question before you go. We've been talking, like I said, about this for leading up to it. And since, is there any element people are missing from this conversation as this transformation continues?
0: I think what we hear a lot about in the media is how well things are going, how the system, the technical part of the system, is up and running. I think what people are missing is the impact it's having on the personnel that are experiencing this. It's not all peachy. I think it is causing anxiety and some stress, but the members are mobilized. They want us to move forward. They just need to be better supported during the transition. Everyone is for updating and modernizing our systems that are, you know, faxes and phones, et cetera.
1: Yeah.
0: It's time to move on.
1: Teresa Mukari, thanks for joining us this morning.
0: Thank you for having me. Have a good day.
1: You too. That was Teresa Mukari, the provincial APTS representative for Nord-de-l'Île de Montréal. 7:21, here's Lita.
2: Just a couple of stalled cars. You know what, it's not a bad morning. Hydroplaning a problem in some areas. We did check the 20 in the westbound direction for that stall at Highway 13. Still there, still in the right-hand lane. And I watched the cameras too around the airport. Looks like it's doing pretty well right now. If ever you have comments on the road conditions or public transit, Star 3 CBC is always open for you. Mm-hmm. And did also, Sean, see another large stall truck in the Charlemagne area at the 640-40 interchange.
1: We have some Dunkin' Donuts fans on the Daybreak text message line, Lita, 514-566-9066. Talking about donuts, one person writes, blackberry jelly donuts. So that seems to be a favorite. John from Dorval writing in, good morning, John, says, if Dunkin' Donuts comes to the market with fresh store-baked donuts, I will gladly patronize them. If they follow the Tim Hortons recipe for frozen and par-baked items, I will pass. So, for John and Dorval, it will just depend on what Dunkin' Donuts is offering.
2: Oh, fresh. It's got to be fresh.
1: Thank you. 7:22, the Montreal Victoire headed to the Walter Cup final tonight. They'll be going up against the Ottawa Charge, making it the first time two Canadian teams are in the finals. France Bergeron is a former Rouge et Or hockey player and a dedicated fan of both teams. She lives in Ottawa, but commutes to Montreal for all the games. France Bergeron spoke with Daybreaks and Pill yesterday.
3: Who are you going to be cheering for in the finals here?
4: Ask that. I don't know yet. It's so hard. I call those two teams my two lovers, and I love them both. And so it's probably going to be Victoire in Montreal and Charge in Ottawa, and then, but still cheering for both teams at the same time. So I don't know. I said yesterday to my friends when I left La Place Belle, I said, no matter what, I'm winning the Walter Cup. So it doesn't matter to me. I'm winning. And that's the beauty of having two teams in our hearts, is that you know you win the cup. And it's so nice to see that the cup is coming to Canada. Having 6,000 people yesterday attending the game, despite everything, is an absolute amazing fact, I find. People were still responding. They were very, very happy to be there. Even if men's hockey is still going on in Montreal, there's still this, you know, excitement about women's hockey. And that's beautiful. Even if it overshadows it a little bit, it's beautiful to see.
3: Tell me about that moment yesterday when the Victoire won and you kind of knew that we were going into this Ottawa-Montreal.

0: basketball matchup?
1: Oh my God, those last seconds. I mean, they're always the longest. They feel like 2 hours when you have 2 seconds left on the clock. And but yeah, those last seconds, the last 10 seconds was like, oh my God. And you know, you feel the excitement, but you don't want to be too excited too fast because things can happen very quickly. And then you see the clock going down and it's like one and then beep.

0: mean, so the excitement inside and to see that it's finally happening for Montreal. I lived through that last year here in Ottawa. And for me to have my, again, my two lovers, my two teams playing against each other is just like the summum of excitement. I think I'm going to be watching for good plays, good games, good hockey, sportsmanship, and just good fun from all over. I think it's just nice to have two Canadian teams playing against each other. I think the crowd will feel it, and I think we're going to have arenas that are going to be full here in Ottawa and also in Montreal for sure.
1: That was Daybreak's Anne Pill speaking with PWHL France Bergeron. The Victoire plays a charge tonight, Place Belle, at 7 p.m. And speaking of that game, at 7 p.m. again at Place Belle, Blake Sraga is here to set it up for us.
2: For the first time in their short history, the Montreal Victoire are in the Walter Cup Finals. It's going to be very, very exciting. The Ottawa Charge, obviously their opponents, as we just heard, they'll be in the finals for their second consecutive year in a row. Obviously, they didn't win last year, but they're looking to get their first win in their history this year. Montreal is going to be a big, big team standing in their way. Marie-Philippe Poulin obviously scored the game-winning goal for the Montreal Victoire in Game 5. She also scored a game-winning goal in triple overtime throughout the series as well. Coming off a long-term injury to end the season, there was questions about her health in going into round one. There's questions about her health going into the finals, but she's put all those questions to rest. So here's Coach Corey Chevry talking about the player that she is.
3: She is, you know, the best player in the world. She shows that on a regular basis. And the work that she puts in behind the scenes that no one sees, but, you know, and she does it quietly. I think that the work that she does behind closed doors is something that, you know, a lot of people could learn from.
2: The best player in the world is what her coach had to say about her. Mm. And those are some pretty big words, but she's not wrong. Marie-Philippe Poulin, regarded as one of the most decorated hockey players in the world right now, 34 years old, and she gets a chance to go to the PWHL Finals and play for her first Walter Cup ever. It's going to be a very, very good game. Ottawa Charge, though, they're no slouch. They took care of the Boston Fleet in four games. It's officially guaranteed, though, for the first time ever in PWHL history, a Canadian team is going to win the Walter Cup. This is great news for Canadian hockey fans. Mm-hmm. Two teams that play only 2 hours apart, which is pretty cool. The traveling for Montreal and the Minnesota Frost must have been pretty brutal. But Ottawa and Montreal, I imagine they're not going to fly. They're going to take a bus, I'm assuming, heading into the matchup. Corey Chevry and goalie Anne-Renée Desbiens spoke to the media yesterday about the matchup, and they asked about playing against a great goalie in Matty Rooney, and then now playing against a great goalie in Gwyneth Phillips. And Anne-Renée Desbiens, Matty Rooney, they were pretty much the stars of round one. They had goalie battle after goalie battle, and we could look forward to another intense goalie matchup between Anne-Renée Desbiens and Gwyneth Phillips, the goalie for the Ottawa Charge as well.
4: I feel in this league, every game is a goalie battle. Every single team in this league has great goaltending. That's not something we lack. And every time you put the pads on, you know you're going to have somebody on the other side that's going to want to beat you. So obviously, Gwyneth has done great for Ottawa this season, the past season, this playoff. So for us, it's going to be like any other goalies, the same way it was with Rooney, trying to put traffic in net, get those rebounds, trying to put deflections, things like that. So the recipe doesn't change.
2: Anne-Renée Desbiens has been an absolute superstar in the playoffs for the Victoire. Speaking of playoffs, game one of the finals in that series is tonight, 7 p.m. at the Place Belle. And then the Montreal Canadiens are playing tonight as well. They take a trip to Buffalo for game five. That is why I'm here. Actually, Jay Turnbull's in Buffalo covering that game. Super, super fun for him. 2-2. The series is dead even after the loss at home. Game four, I was there for that. It was sad. But now game five in Buffalo, the Canadiens now have a chance. The series is pretty much 0-0 now. It's the first team to two wins that will move on and play the Carolina Hurricanes.
1: Thank you.
2: Thank you.

0: 13 degrees, a few showers until midnight. There's a 40% chance of overnight and a low of 11. Let us get it to Friday. There's some good news there. A mix of sun and cloud and a high of 20 degrees. Saturday, a mix of sun and cloud, also the high of 22 degrees. Mirabel, showers today and a high of 13 degrees. Any fog you see should clear up. For tonight, a few showers until midnight, a 40% chance of showers overnight and a low of 10 for Friday. Still that chance of showers and a high of 20 degrees. 22 for Saturday, a mix of sun and cloud. Here's Lita.
1: That truck that we talked about being stalled out in the Charlemagne area at this 640-40 interchange, not only stalled, it's on fire. Firefighters are on the scene. There's a huge backlog of traffic at this point. Along the 40 westbound, it's stretching right through to the Repentigny area to Brien. So that's why you're stuck in that big traffic jam. A vehicle on fire, 640 east at the 40 westbound.
2: 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Good morning, it is 7:30. I'm Sean Lyons with your CBC News from Montreal. Housing activists worry some of the rules around what happens to residential buildings after a fire are leading to permanent displacement of tenants in Montreal and reshaping neighborhoods. As Leah Hendry tells us now, they'd like to see the government do more to protect Montreal's rental stock.
3: Chu Mong Tang Ling was walking home from a medical appointment when she saw smoke in the distance.
4: And I said, oh my God, hopefully it's not my house.
3: But it was. A few months later, her building was sold to a company that specializes in renovations after a fire. The rental units were then converted into undivided condos. Chu ended up relocating. Her old apartment, which she rented for $650 a month, recently sold for $480,000.
5: It's extremely infuriating.
3: Lynn O'Donnell is a housing activist in Verdun. She says advocacy groups have called out this practice for years.
5: It's a system that encourages speculation and encourages this kind of profit making.
3: If someone wants to convert a rental property into a divided co-property, where each owner owns their own unit, you need special permission from Quebec's Housing Tribunal and an exemption from the borough. But there are no such requirements for undivided condos, where different people own a percentage of the building. Carolyn Brown is the executive committee member in charge of housing. She acknowledges this is a loophole and says the city has spoken to the province about it.
6: We're not the one who has the power to correct it.
3: The province would only say they're following the housing situation in Montreal closely. Leah Hendry, CBC News, Montreal.
2: You can read more on this story, by the way. Leah's got a special report up on our website, cbc.ca/Montreal. Shifting gears now, women in Quebec are expected to soon have access to more information about any past violent or abusive behavior by an intimate partner. CAQ government tabled a bill yesterday at the National Assembly that'll allow people to apply online for police to prepare a detailed file. That file would include data such as convictions, arrests, complaints, and 911 calls related to domestic violence. Victim support groups would then share that file with the people who requested it and offer support. Yann Lafrenière is Quebec's domestic security minister.
7: And this is important because it's going to give the intimate partner the opportunity to take a right decision with all the knowledge about what's the criminal background of my partner.
2: All the parties at the National Assembly support the bill and say they would like to see it passed quickly. To northern Quebec now, where Nunavik's only veterinary clinic is looking for a new funder, or say it could risk shutting down. The northern village of Kujawak currently oversees that clinic, but it now says veterinary services shouldn't be a municipal responsibility anymore. Samuel Watt explains.
8: After 3 years in operation, the northern village of Kujawak is looking for someone else to take over its veterinary clinic. Deputy Mayor Claude Gadbois says it started with a lawsuit over a pet that died under a veterinarian's care. He says the veterinarian school assured him the clinic has protections in such an event, but it prompted councillors to review the clinic's finances. They discovered the village was running a $50,000 deficit every year because of the clinic.
9: We shouldn't be using our municipal budget to finance a veterinarian clinic.
8: Pet owners like Anthony Hogai say the clinic is a vital service.
10: We can't just spend thousands of dollars to send our dog down south.
8: Gabor says he doesn't want to see the clinic close either, but somebody else needs to take on the responsibilities. Geraldine Gwain, a volunteer who helps manage the clinic, says she understands the council's position. Part of the issue right now, she says, is the lack of protocols for how the clinic should operate.
11: I don't think anybody is upset at any

0: one. I think we just need to figure a better way to make this continue.
1: She says they're exploring other funding options to ensure Nunavik's pets can stay healthy and well. Samuel Watts, CBC News, Yellowknife.
2: A growing number of pharmacies in Quebec are selling menstrual products at no profit. Five Family Prize locations started an initiative earlier this month, which they are hoping will catch on. Pharmacist Patricia Tremblay says selling tampons or Diva cups at cost slashes the price to consumers by about 15%. Her establishment in Ascot Corner is taking part at least till the end of this year. She expects it'll lose a few thousand dollars.
3: I think that there are so many other things that we sell in the pharmacy that it should be manageable for sure, especially since we see it as a community service also. That's what we have to keep in mind.
2: She says the cost is one of the main barriers for women to access menstrual products. Tremblay says the province could follow France's lead and create programs to provide people with reusable products for free. And finally, a pilot project over at Télé-Québec is testing artificial intelligence tools on animation. The public broadcaster wants to see what a fully computer-generated episode of a popular kids show would look like. Rowan Kennedy reports.
4: Lotussi Cali follows a girl and her animal friends who go on adventures together. The show is for children 3 years and older and is written and animated by people.
5: Ce n'était pas un mardi soir comme les autres.
4: Over the past year, Télé-Québec, who produces the show, has been experimenting with how artificial intelligence can compare. UQAM PhD student Svet Deutschenoff is responsible for observing and documenting the initiative. He says the final product is not meant to be published. The project is meant to test AI tools instead.
6: The limitations are different depending on the task.
4: Deutschenoff says it came up short when it comes to skills in screenwriting and humor, and a lack of inspiration, for example, when creating a ghost character for the show, looked a whole lot like Casper, the friendly ghost.
6: We use the same terms like creativity for humans and machines, and it's not the same process. It's not the same thing. Because what the machine does is computation. It's processing existing data. It's not creating from scratch.
4: Deutschenoff says right now artificial intelligence is not good enough to use entirely on its own without human intervention. He says one day it could be, though, and it's important to track advances in the technology. Rowan Kennedy, CBC News, Montreal.
2: And that was your CBC News.
7: Thank you, Sean Lyons from the CBC Montreal Newsroom. Good morning. I'm Sean Henry. I'm your host here on Daybreak. It is 7:36. Thursday, May 14th. We're sitting at 9 degrees in Montreal. It's 8 and light rain in Mirabel. Granby, it is 9 and rain. And we have to get through the rain today, Sean. This is specifically for you because I am looking at you right now. We just have to get through the rain today.
2: I'm holding out.
7: Yes, hold out. Just go hide under a blanket or something until tomorrow, maybe. Or after the newscast. We do need you here until about 11:30. After that, go hide under a blanket. Come back tomorrow. It'll be great.
2: I've decided the rain barrel is half full instead of half empty this time around, because we are supposed to get those temperatures in my sweet spot, Gepgepperin with a little two at the front of
7: that's right for the weekend
2: digit.
7: For the
2: so
7: long weekend.
2: I can wait.
7: We can wait 24 hours, or 24 hours we're going to be on the upswing and it's going to be dry. So that is great.
2: I'm only crying a little today, not
7: only
2: much,
7: only a little,
2: a little bit.
7: Coming up this half hour, we're going to check in with the owner of Liquidation Marie. That is a discount grocery chain that's currently expanding. And if you've been there, you can let us know. 514-566-9066. Blake Saraga will be in talking about sports, soccer this time, CF Montreal and FC Supra. First, over to Lita Prolson with the morning commute.
8: And Sean, it just really at this point, with that vehicle on fire, that truck on fire at the 640-40 interchange, that is that ripple effect. We have, first of all, traffic is backing up well through the Repentigny area. So it really affected the 40 westbound, but also the 640. People just turned around. They're heading down through the Terrebonne area along the 25 south. So that's jammed up from almost Mascouche at this point down through Terrebonne. But there is also a problem around Boulevard des Seigneurs in the 25 south Terrebonne area. And then again, if you make your way down towards the 440, we have another stalled vehicle too along the 25 south at that area.
7: Thank you. And at 7:38, on average, Canadians are paying more than 27% more for their groceries than they did in 2020. And that's according to Statistics Canada. In this context, discount grocery stores are growing in popularity. Marie-Ève Breton is the owner of Liquidation Marie. That is a discount chain that just opened its 12th store in Granby. And she joins us on the line. Good morning.
9: Good morning.
7: Why do you think customers are specifically flocking

0: came to your stores?
1: 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So they're coming to come and buy the same items, 88 cents compared to $6 or $7.
0: What would be 88 cents compared to $6 or $7?
1: Yes, yogurt.
0: Oh, okay.
1: Some yogurts, we have some bavette. It's meat, flap meat. We sell it for $6. We have a lot of fruits and vegetables. We have a whole case of cherry today at $4.88, the whole case. So that's very cheap.
0: It sounds like you're reciting your flyer for us right now.
1: Yes.
0: I want to talk about the crowds at your store, because we've seen the pictures that people are lining up, and people are lining up early. And if I understand correctly, there's got to be a bit of crowd control there too.
1: No, because everybody are happy. We put music, we're dancing, we offer coffee, we offer hot dogs, and people are very, very, very happy to come.
0: And then you talk about all the stuff that you have and what you're selling them for. Where do you source your products?
1: Everywhere. The manufacturers call me, and sometimes it's the company. They have changed the label. They have changed the size. So they call me and they propose me at a very cheap price, so I can sell for a cheap price too.
0: Some of the products, I'm curious. Let's say, for example, let's take yogurt, for example. The expiry date, well, what is that like? Is that the expiry date that you would find in a grocery store, or is it close to?
1: It's close to. Okay. We call them short dated. So sometimes the yogurt I have, like the Liberté yogurt, I sell this week at 133. It's the date on, I think it's the May 22. So it's very short, but the yogurt you can eat even after the date is still good.
0: Yeah, we've had that conversation, that best before conversation. We've had that a few times before. I'm wondering, what are some of the more unusual things that you've been offered?
1: Mattress.
0: Okay, and that's a no, of course.
1: Yes, mattress and shower door.
0: Shower door?
1: Yes. Huh. Last year, I buy an old truck of a shower door. And I sell it. And this week I buy like 1,000 mattress, and I sell it the king size and the queen size for $250.
0: Right. So this is part of another business that you're doing.
1: Yes. Yes, because when I start Liquidation Mary, it was non-food. I starting with all those kind of items.
0: I see.
1: And when the pandemic come, I just switch a little bit with one freezer and one fridge, and then I just put more food.
0: And here you are now. So how did all of this get started? You talked about making that switch during the pandemic, but overall, how did you get into this business, this liquidation business?
1: I was on my maternity with my kids, and I in the past I'm working for the SAQ, and when I'm working, my working shift was Friday night, Thursday night, Saturday and Sunday. And I said, I cannot work and have a daycare for my kids. So I started to flip some items in my basement home. And then I switched to a local just near Saint-Zatik. Mm-hmm. And then I was too small in the place I have, so I switched to another one, just the corner of the street, and then it was like crazy.
0: And it
1: just turned crazy.
0: And it took off from there.
1: Never stopped.
0: What's different now than when you started?
1: Oh, the people now are willing to try expired things. If I go back in 2019, people just judge me because I sell past dated food, and now they're happy to save money and buy item expired.
0: And when you talk about past dated foods, I'm wondering how that matches up with regulations with regards to food safety.
1: Yeah, we cannot change the date on the product. Mm-hmm. You can sell it, but you cannot change the date. Like on the cereals,
0: right?
1: We cannot change the date. So that's the law.
0: Okay. How many employees do you have now compared to, let's say, a couple years ago?
1: A couple years ago, in 2019, I have 4 employees.
0: Yeah.
1: And now 600.
0: 600. Wow.
1: Yes.
0: And what are their interactions like with the customers?
1: My employees?
0: Yeah. What are their interactions like with the customers?
1: Oh, they're so happy.
0: Yeah.
1: They're like me. It's very important for me. When a customer come in the store,
0: yeah,
1: they have to be treated if it's me.
0: Mm, there you go. And you're talking again about the what you sell and how you sell. Do people bring things back out of curiosity if they're not satisfied or can they? Well, how does that work in terms of customer relations?
1: Yes, all my employees have some papers to show it's not bad if you eat it. If we do education,
0: okay.
1: Sometimes people come back. We explain and they come. Oh, okay. Okay, that's good. And they're happy.
0: And your new store is in Granby. How are things going there?
1: Oh my gosh, it's going very good. People are waiting so long.
0: How early are they getting there? Do you know?
1: Yes, at 5 o'clock in the morning.
0: Huh. 5 o'clock in the morning.
1: Yes, they come, they sit with a chair and they wait with a blanket.
0: Yeah, and in this weather lately, we definitely need that blanket and some gloves and maybe some coffee.
1: Course.
0: But you know what? For Granby too, just so you know, better days are ahead in weather-wise. So that wait will be a little bit more pleasant.
1: Yes.
0: What's next for Liquidation Marie?
1: We opening the Sorel store. We opening Victoriaville store and we opening Vaudreuil store. And we have a few places in negotiation right now. Mm. I cannot say the town,
0: sure.
1: But it's a negotiation.
0: Right. So you're mostly off the island for now.
1: Yes.
0: Mm. All right. Well, we will watch for all of that. Thanks for joining us this morning.
1: Thank you for your time.
0: That is Marie-Ève Breton, the owner of Liquidation Marie discount grocery store chain. It is 7:46. Here's Lita.
2: Biggest traffic jam we have right now is still around that vehicle on fire at the 640-40 interchange, mostly affecting the 40 westbound, well through the Repentigny area. Slow roll. Once you're past, though, the interchange, things do open up nicely over the Charles de Gaulle.
0: 7:47, early retirement is a dream for many Canadians, but for many millennials and Gen Zs, getting there may seem impossible. Personal finance columnist Rubina Ahmed-Haq says, even in this economy, people can tweak the way they live and save, improving their chances to retire early.
3: Okay, listen up. Anyone born after 1995, this advice is for you. Never in your life will you have an opportunity like the one you have today to invest. The power of compound interest is undeniable. Investing a small amount but early is much more advantageous than investing big chunks later, even if that seems impossible to do right now.
4: When we're looking at, you know, especially people in their 20s and 30s right at the start and it feels like everything's expensive and there's no extra money, you know, this is where you can really be creative or just like see what avenues are available to you.
3: Jessica Morehouse is a financial planner and the author of Everything But Money. She says the ideal time to lock in an early retirement is in your 20s. But even for those who are further along in their careers, there are strategies you can apply to help retire early.
4: Most people I talk to in their like late 30s and they're just trying to figure out what's going on with their investments because they never have and when can they retire. They're like, I don't know why my investments have never really grown with like my work or even, you know, independently. And it's because they chose the wrong portfolio. They chose something way too conservative.
3: This sentiment is supported by the new 2026 Mercer Retirement Readiness Barometer. It reveals that if used more effectively, defined contribution workplace pension plans can help some Canadians achieve their retirement goals earlier. Bernadette Chick is Mercer Canada's defined contribution leader.
5: A defined contribution plan or a DC plan is basically a savings account set up by an employer to help their workers save for retirement. And what's great about these plans is that oftentimes both the employer and the employee will contribute into the plan.

0: straight from their paycheck. And then this money is automatically invested to capture market returns and to grow over time.
1: These are different from defined benefit or DB plans that have a guaranteed return. With DC plans, employees have some control over how they are invested. The problem, Chick says, is that we often choose too conservative investments. Chick says their research looked at how investment outcomes would change if companies offered more flexibility so employees could choose where to invest. Also, innovative ways to convert some of their money to a DB-like plan with a stable income.
0: We also looked at the impact of adding greater diversification to investments through things like alternatives and private markets, and how that could improve investment outcomes as employees save throughout their career.
1: These tweaks, she said, could allow some workers to retire 5 years earlier. Chick adds that the first step is making maximum contributions to any workplace plan available to you.
0: So we look at the impact of flexibility enticing members to join a plan as early as possible to take advantage of their employer's contributions. Because part of this will ultimately help them build their retirement savings pot. And I think this is one of the keys to being retirement ready, to be engaged in the workplace plan, and where possible, to take full advantage of it as early as possible.
1: Financial planner Morehouse says if you don't have access to a workplace pension, you still have options. She adds that we should also be taking advantage of any room available in our RRSPs. At this time of year, many of us receive a tax refund. The best thing you can do is put that money into your RRSP for 2026. This will kickstart this year's savings without affecting your cash flow.
2: And it's also never been easier to invest on your own, whether you learn how to buy your own ETFs or stocks, or what I like to tell people is, like, you know what's great, really easy? A robo-advisor, much cheaper than going to the bank and getting those high fee mutual funds, but very accessible, very easy to set up. And, you know, there's more transparency. You know exactly what you're investing in.
1: No matter your situation, there are ways you can improve your retirement savings outlook. Consult with a financial advisor, talk to the department that handles workplace pensions, and use a retirement calculator to realistically know what you would need to save now to retire early. Later. For CBC Radio, I'm Rubin Ahmed Huck.
3: It's 7:51. Blake Sragas here with sports. And Blake, the soccer scene in Montreal is getting more exciting. CF Montreal and FC Supra both played last night.
4: And in front of an outstanding crowd, FC Supra took a trip to Hamilton and they played Forge FC and they ended up losing 1-0, but it was in front of 15,000 fans. It was a school day matchup, actually. It took place in the afternoon and all school kids were at the event, which is super awesome.
3: That's nice.
4: I remember in elementary school, we went to go see the Montreal Juniors, who used to play where the McGill Redbirds played. And we also saw the McGill team play too. And going out of school to go watch a sporting event was just so, so awesome, taking that bus and doing that. Anyways, the game ended 1-0 for Forge FC, and Supra will play their next game in Vancouver on Saturday, May 23rd. They'll be traveling to the West Coast. Moving on to CF Montreal, they've been on an absolute roll since hiring head coach Philippe Ulafroy. Up until last night, they were on a four-game winning streak in the month of April going into May, and all those games came at home under their new head coach. Last night's game was against Portland, but ended in a tie, which is a shock to fans. And usually when CF Montreal game ends in a tie, it's not bad. It's pretty good, but they've been winning their game. So they expect to win. And after a pretty poor start to the year, this has looked like a completely different team. Montreal started the second half well in the game. Portland ended up finding their rhythm and scoring. There was one questionable decision by Coach Ulafroy. He chose to bring in Prince Owuzu back late into the game, going away from that defensive lineup. He was going for more of a scoring lineup. When they were up, it didn't end up working out. They needed to protect the lead, and then Portland was able to tie the game. Ended in a tie. Here's midfielder and team captain Samuel Piet talking about what's been working for the club in their recent winning stretch.
5: Tactically, we're playing better. I think we're finding guys in better position to, you know, create some danger, some chances. And yes, I think we're creating a lot more. But like I said in the start of the press conference, I think we can even create more chances in 2v1s, 2v2s, playing those little chances better. We could have maybe more shots or create more danger. But that's going to come with time. That's going to come with confidence as well.
4: CF Montreal returned to action actually this Saturday in Montreal at Saputo Stadium.

0: Kickoff is set for 4:30 p.m.
1: These are some early games.
0: Yeah, it's good though.
1: It's good, good. It's some early games, and again, like
0: good way to take up time in your Saturday. Yeah, and then you have the night to go out.
1: Because for all last season, it was 7:30. Before that, there were a variety of times, start times. But yeah, there's some early games.
0: Now you could take a trip to Saputo Stadium and go out for some dinner Yeah, it's cool. But on another note, on a sadder note. There's some big news in the basketball world this week. Two athletes passed away on the same day. First of all, Brandon Clark from Vancouver, BC, died at the age of 29 years old. It was found at his LA residence, and there's an ongoing investigation as to how it happened, the cause of death. Brandon Clark was drafted by the Memphis Grizzlies in 2019 and spent his entire career there playing with Memphis. He was also an active member of Team Canada basketball, playing a pretty big role on that team as well. His death is an absolute shock to the sports world. It's always crazy seeing athletes pass away, especially in their 20s, leaving his family and teammates obviously devastated. His teammates went to social media, including Ja Morant and Jaren Jackson Jr., a couple stars who just can't believe that their teammate is gone. And on the same day later, it was announced that Jason Collins, a former NBA player, passed away at 47 years old after losing his battle with glioblastoma, which is a brain tumor. He found out about it in December, and it grew fast, and he ended up passing away after treatment.
1: And anyone finds out about that specific tumor, it goes quickly, unfortunately, at least the public figures that we've known about.
0: Yeah, you never know. It's always obviously great to get checked as much as possible, but as you can see, it could happen to anybody.
1: Right.
0: Jason Collins was 47 years old, pretty young as well. In 2013, he became the first openly gay athlete in all of sports. So this includes the NBA, NFL, NHL, and MLB, and in men's sports, of course. And he was widely recognized as an ambassador in the LGBTQ+ community. He promoted inclusion in sports. And during his playing career, actually, this is back in the day in 02 and 03, he went to the NBA Finals with the New Jersey Nets back-to-back in the Jason Kidd era. And in his post-playing career, he served as an NBA Cares Ambassador, also as a global ambassador for the league to promote inclusion. NBA Commissioner Adam Silver made a couple statements honoring both men this week. He described Jason Collins as a leader who changed lives, and he expressed devastation over the loss of Brandon Clark. He described him as a beloved teammate and leader, which he was. I watched him play for Team Canada and the Memphis Grizzlies as well. So terrible news there.
1: Yeah.
0: And
1: our condolences to their families.
0: Yep.
1: Thank you.

It's 7:57. We're sitting at 8 degrees with light rain in Montreal. It's 8 with light rain in Mirabel Granby, sitting at 9 degrees with rain. Let us get to some music now. This is Loretta by Ginger Root.

0: It is 7:58. Sean Lyons is here with news headlines.
1: And Sean, we're going to bring you more details about Gabi Reynaud's law. It was passed, tabled at the National Assembly yesterday. Essentially would provide, if passed, women with more access to information about possible criminal backgrounds or past abusive behaviors by intimate partners. So we'll bring you some details there and reaction from loved ones of the woman who the law is named after, this bill that is making its way through the National Assembly.

0: Maple leaves are completely gone.
1: Steve Palmer, who lives in Nova Scotia, recently noticed the missing maple leaves at his local Sobeys. He has filed several complaints with the CFIA about mislabeled food in stores. He wants the federal food regulator to issue big penalties to grocers that break the rules.
0: But I think we're well past the warning stage, and I would like to see significant fines.
1: Turns out that won't be the case for Sobeys. The CFIA says in response to its investigation, the grocer implemented corrective actions, so no penalties required. Sophia Harris, CBC News, Toronto.
2: And that is the latest national and international news from World Report. I'm John Northcott. This is CBC News.
3: Hi, I'm Sandra. I love the Montreal Canadiens, and you're listening to Daybreak. Go Habs, go!
4: It is 8 to 10. It is Thursday, May 14th. Good morning. I'm Sean Henry here on Daybreak, your host. We are sitting at about 9 degrees in Montreal right now in Mirabel. We are sitting at 8 degrees also in Granby. We are sitting at 9 degrees right now. Coming up this half hour, we are going to talk about the provincial government just tabled a bill that would allow people at risk to access information about their partner's domestic violence history. Yann Lafrenière will be with us in just a moment. First, over to Lena.
5: With that, some good news. Things improving on 13 North. Had an accident around the Hickmore area, so taking the 20 and heading on to 13 won't be as bad. Southbound it is. And this weekend, just a quick mention that the 13 Côte-de-Liesse, that interchange will have closures all weekend long.
4: Sean Lyons is here with news headlines.
6: And Sean, some housing activists in Montreal say they're concerned about some of the current rules for what happens to a building after it's caught fire and how it can be transformed into certain types of condos and what impact that's having on neighborhoods as they see people are being essentially forced to relocate out of their places. We'll hear from Leah Hendrew, who's got a special report coming up on that. We're talking about some pharmacies in the province as well, launching a pilot project to sell menstrual products at cost, essentially. So they wouldn't make any profit on that to help people who are more low income or maybe just having trouble making ends meet these days get vital supplies. We'll hear more on exactly how that's rolling out. And we're talking AI and the ongoing debate over whether artificial intelligence can replace creative humans. More news is coming up at 8:30.
4: Thank you. It is 8:11. This next conversation makes mention of intimate partner violence. The provincial government just introduced a new bill known as the Gabi Renault Law. Gabi Renault was killed last September, allegedly by her partner who had a history of domestic violence. The bill would make it so a person at risk could obtain information about a partner's domestic violence history. The proposal comes as 10 suspected fatal attacks on women took place in Quebec since the start of 2026. That includes the death of a Gatineau woman last week. Here's Gabi Renault's sister, Rachel Renault, speaking at the announcement of the bill.
7: It's very significant because it makes it that my sister is not dead for nothing. We will remember her forever. And she's helping other women with a law with her name on it. Mm-hmm. And being victim of a feminicide, she will make people understand really what it is, what could happen, and you don't want to go there. That use the Gabi Renault law to make sure that you're safe.
4: Yann Lafrenière is Deputy Premier and Minister of Domestic Security. He joins us on the line. Good morning. Thank you for talking to us.
8: Yes, good morning, Sean.
4: How exactly will this work?
8: But first of all, you got to consider yourself at risk, and you need to be in a current or former relationship with someone that you think could have a criminal background. So first of all, people will just gonna have to go on a website, which will be either Quebec or the Sûreté du Québec website. Mm-hmm. They will fill up a little form. And this is quite easy. This is so easy to access. I don't want people to go to a police station. I don't want people to drive to a location. They can do that over the phone, mm-hmm. over their computer. So they're going to fill up the form. The SQ with all the partners in Quebec will do the background check, right. Which is not only, criminal background. It's every kind of

0: intelligence that police gather.
1: Yeah.
0: And yes, go ahead.
1: I was going to ask you, you're talking about all the information that police would be able to gather or information police would have at their disposal. I wanted to ask you a quick question, though, in terms of like filling out online. Who could fill out these access to information requests if, for example, the person or the woman can't do that at home?
0: Yes. And that's the reason why we'll be working with all the different agencies I'm talking about, you know, shelters. In terms of the, if we're looking at the clientele of the First Nations, it could be also, you know, organizations that are quite well organized and they deal with First Nations. So I want to give access to everyone. And that's the reason why I don't want people to show up in a location. But like you said, if for different reasons, or just for an instance, it's the first time, you know, the person is getting out of the home, she sees a police station, she can stop there. Officers will help her out. So it's not to block people, it's the opposite. I want to give access to everyone.
1: Let's talk about the information now. What kind of information could be accessed?
0: It's first of all, the person that make the request, she's not going to get all the access. It's going to be the SQ that will be gathering all the details that will be submit to a civil organization that they're quite used to deal with domestic violence.
1: Okay.
0: They will meet the person in person or over team or cell phone, whatever is suitable for that person. And they're going to share infos. At the opposite of other provinces where normally it's a single, it's either, you know, your relationship is on the green flag, red flag or yellow flag. We don't want to do that because we want a person to take a decision with all the details. So we're going to share the kind of background, also all kind of intelligence that the police gather. Let's say, for instance, that police officer have been, you know, responding to calls to their home many times. Each time a female was there, but no accusation or no complaint was done. That's the kind of information we want to gather. So at the end of the day, the person that consider herself at risk, she can take a right decision. And that's the reason why we want to involve, let's say, shelters or organizations that work with victims of domestic violence. Because if the person at risk take a decision to, you know, to leave the house or to put any kind of measures, we want help to be available for them.
1: Yeah, Mr. Lefkin, I just want to make clear that this is for people who are at risk. It's not for someone who just wants to do your average background check on a potential partner.
0: No, not at all. Not at all. And just to evaluate the numbers, in Alberta, it was close to 400 requests on a yearly basis. On their side, just to establish budget, we figure out that it could be a lot, let's say 10,000. So we'll be ready for that. But I believe it's going to be very less than that. And if, because I've got a police, I get a police background, if people are doing that with the wrong intention, they will be fined for that. So let's say a company will decide to do background checks for numerous people that they want to put on the website, you know, to, as partners, they could get a fine up to $30,000. So we don't want that to happen.
1: Why does the CAQ feel this is the best way to address the issue of intimate partner violence in the province?
0: It is not the best way. Let's be honest. It's something that we're having. We put a lot in place. You know, we put the bracelets. We've done the special court. We've done a lot. Now we're adding up this bill, and I don't want to create a false sense of safety. I don't want people to say, you know what, I've done the request for the SQ. They said they got nothing, so I'm good to go. No, it is an addition, but this measure by itself, it's not going to solve everything. It's just the addition.
1: In the case of Gabby Renault, an article had been written about her partner's previous accusations, but her sister, Rachel Renault, who we just heard from, said yesterday that it didn't change anything. So how would these situations be different?
0: But you're right, and I'm sorry to say that, but in case of domestic violence, sometimes taking up to 6 or 7 times before a partner decides to take a decision whether to leave or to press charges. And that's the reason why I'm talking about adding a solution. It's not the perfect solution. It's not going to solve everything. But the addition of this with all the other measures that we put in place, it's going to help. I'll give you an example. Lately, we've done Bill 13. Now, police officers that show up to a house for a complaint, let's say a noise or something like that, they can refer the name of that person to an organization that, you know, help violent men. And when we put that in place, I was not too sure about the result of it. Mm-hmm. We've done that on the South Shore of Montreal, and 75% of the men that their name were, you know, was referred to

0: an organization, they accept the help. So this is preventing even before any crime was committed.
1: Right. At least one union wanted to see 10 days of paid leave for people to escape situations of intimate partner violence. Is that being considered? Could that be added to the bill?
0: Not to this bill. I know my colleague from work, Jean Boulet, will look into it. But now for us, with this bill, this is not the purpose of it. As you know, I got a very tight window to bring that up because, it's getting there in time of in term of time.
1: Yes.
0: So I hope I'm going to have all the help from the oppositions to bring that up, to get that bill done because people in Quebec want that.
1: Yeah. And as you said, the clock is ticking. The end of the legislative session is coming up. Are you confident that they will pass in time and you'll get all party and all member support?
0: Sure. I don't believe that anyone will stand up against that. Can you imagine the frustration of Quebecers?
1: Yann Lafrenière, thanks for joining us this morning.
0: Thank you. Talk to you soon.
1: Yeah. Yann Lafrenière, Deputy Premier and Minister of Domestic Security.

0: 820, here's Lita.
1: It has not been an easy morning on the roads. First of all, we've had big problems at 640-40 interchange. Finally, they've even removed the truck that was on fire. Still very busy, though, at that intersection all the way down to the Charles de Gaulle. Easy through Montreal East, but then you're going to hit the Anjou interchange, and that's bumper to bumper through that interchange onto the 25 South. It opens up quite a bit, though, on the Metropolitan westbound slows from La Cordaire, though, to DeCary.
0: Thank you. It's 8:21. The Habs are heading into Game 5 against the Buffalo Sabres tonight. For diehard fans, this is the moment they've been waiting for. Right now, we're going to check in with someone who is following the Habs for the very first time this season. 80-year-old Patricia McGehee has been watching the playoffs, and she joins us on the line. Good morning.
2: Oh, good morning, Sean. Good morning.
0: What do you think of the playoffs?
2: Well, I'm having a great time, I have to say. I really am. I get excited. I'm excited again for today.
0: What are your plans for later today?
2: Well, today I have an exercise class, and then, just business as usual. And then this evening, I live on Île Cadieu. It's a tiny island in Vaudreuil. And my neighbours have invited me, because I don't have a television. I go to their house, and they wear their sweaters, and I wear something red. I don't have a sweater yet. And I take the chips, and we watch the game.
0: Something tells me a sweater will be coming soon.
2: Oh, yeah?
0: How did you start watching in the first place?
2: Pardon? I was invited to supper. I've known these people for a long time, and they invited me to supper, and I just thought I was going for supper. And the wife's brother was up from Texas, and the son is studying here, and they are ardent, avid fans. And so the meal, in fact, it's very interesting. Supper's at 5 o'clock, and they'd started their supper at 5 to be ready for the game. And then I just got caught up it because they are so into it. And it was like a learning class, really, like 101. Learning about hockey, and I got turned on, and I love watching these people play. It amazes me that what they do, and they're doing it on skates.
0: Is there anything that stands out to you in terms of your learning process and what you've learned so far?
2: Well, I didn't even know how many people were on a team, and I didn't know that they were bopping backwards and forwards. I mean, they're going to be down in Buffalo tonight, and they were here on Tuesday. I mean, they're traveling, and that's, to me, something that they're doing that. I mean, of course, they're young. They're much younger.
0: You watched the last game, Game 4, downtown at McKibben's. What was that like?
2: Oh, no, it wasn't the downtown one. It's the one out here in Vaudreuil.
0: Oh, okay.
2: Yeah, we've got one out in Vaudreuil.
0: There you go.
2: So that's very handy.
0: Yeah. What was that like?
2: Well, that was very different because was that the one before that was on a Friday?
0: Yeah, there was one on Friday. And-

0: And then there was
1: one on Friday.
0: Yeah.
1: Right now, the one on Friday, you know, Friday night in McKibbins is normally probably hopping anyway, and you have to book a table. Yeah. I mean, this friend of mine booked the table, and that was something else. It was wild. There was singing, and oh, it was just, it was like through the roof. The one on Tuesday night was quieter.

0: I listen more than I watch, and then I also scroll on my phone for the score.
1: Well, I'm going to say that to you. Yeah. I like to listen to it too, and I like to listen to it in French, believe it or not.
0: Now, what do you like listening to it, about listening to it?
1: Well, I don't know, I guess it's using my imagination. I'm not sure. It's just, and I listen in French, and I'm picking up more French. Is it just as exciting? I think it is.
0: I think so. I think so. Because when you say use your imagination, I agree with you. Because I could sit there. I mean, like, I can sit on my couch and just lie back and just take it all in. I know there's a lot of excitement and your heart is pumping a little bit, but I just find it's a different experience.
1: Yeah, well, I enjoy it equally, I have to say. And I'm on my own. Yeah. And I look forward to it very, very much.
0: Well, of course, there's tonight as well. So what do you think is going to happen tonight?
1: Oh, I put that in the lap of the gods.
0: Okay.
1: I do. Oh, yes. And I will say this, that I think because I'm a new fan, I mean, I'm not on tenderhooks like my hosts. I mean, they've been all their lives, I think, hockey fans. And they have to sometimes get up and walk out the room because they can't take the tension. I'm not there yet. I enjoy the game and I love watching how they play. So I'm not... You know, I breathe for that tension.
0: Well, enjoy tonight.
1: Well, thank you very much.
0: It's good to
1: I'm
0: talk to you.
1: I'm going to tell you something. I'm still in bed. Are you jealous?
0: Yes. I've been up since 3 o'clock this morning.
1: Oh, well, bless you. Thank you very much.
0: Oh, have a good day. Enjoy the game.
1: You too. Bye-bye. Thank you.
0: Bye. That was has-been Patricia McGehee. Yeah, a little jealous. She's still in bed and here we are. But, you know, we're used to this, right?
2: Yes.
0: All right. It is 8:27. Let's end the show with some new music from Montreal rapper Loud. Here is Dujean.

0: Out with Dujane. That is the official song, by the way, for the 50th anniversary of the 1976 Montreal Olympics. It is 8:28. Blake Sraga looking at the day in sports.
1: And that was a great song. Today in sports, the Montreal Canadiens in Buffalo, 7 p.m., and the Ottawa Charge come to Montreal at La Place Bell for game one of the Walter Cup Finals.
0: All right, thank you. That is it for us for today. We will do this all again tomorrow as of 5:30. One of our guests tomorrow, Charles Aymon from the Caisse de dépôt et placement du Québec. He's going to join us to talk about all things REM, the new branch of the REM light rail system that comes into effect Monday officially, but there's weekend visits. We'll talk about other stuff too, but Charles Aymon, one of our guests on the show for tomorrow. Showers in the forecast for today and a high of 13 degrees for Montreal. A few showers until midnight, 40% chance of showers overnight and a low of 11. Mirabel, showers and a high of 13 degrees. Today, a few showers until midnight, 40% chance of showers overnight and a low of 10. Granby, showers in the forecast, 5 to 10 millimeters of precipitation today and a high of 14 degrees. Another 5 millimeters possible and a low of 9 degrees. Have a great day. Here's Lita.
2: It's all working slowly on the Metropolitan, especially through the different interchanges around everywhere. I watched the REM, by the way, head over the Champlain Bridge. It's fine. And right now, the 10 is not so fine, though. It's back into Highway 30. If you are currently heading in from the east of the island, still delays over the Charles de Gaulle Bridge. A lot of volume still coming out of the Repentigny area. A lot of volume passing Montreal east through Anjou.

0: seems to be opening up, though, as we head down to the LaFontaine Tunnel. It's a 32-minute delay.
1: This is CBC News. Good morning. It is 8:30. I'm Sean Lyons with your CBC News from Montreal. Women in Quebec expected to soon have access to more information about any past violent or abusive behavior of an intimate partner. CAQ government tabled a bill yesterday. It allows people to apply online for police to prepare a detailed file, a file that would include data such as convictions, arrests, complaints, and 911 calls related to domestic violence. Victim support groups would then share that with the people who requested the files and then offer support. Yann Lafrenière is Quebec's domestic security minister.
2: And this is important because it's going to give the intimate partner the opportunity to take a right decision with all the knowledge about what's the criminal background of my partner.
1: All the parties at the National Assembly support this bill and say they would like to see it passed quickly. Housing activists are concerned about some of the rules around what happens to residential buildings after a fire. Say they're leading to the permanent displacement of some tenants and reshaping neighborhoods in Montreal. As Leah Hendry tells us now, they would like to see the government do more to protect Montreal's rental stock.
3: Chu Mong Tang Ling was walking home from a medical appointment when she saw smoke in the distance.
4: And I said, oh my God, hopefully it's not my house.
3: But it was. A few months later, her building was sold to a company that specializes in renovations after a fire. The rental units were then converted into undivided condos. Chu ended up relocating. Her old apartment, which she rented for $650 a month, recently sold for $480,000.
5: It's extremely infuriating.
3: Lynn O'Donnell is a housing activist in Verdun. She says advocacy groups have called out this practice for years.
5: It's a system that encourages speculation and encourages this kind of profit-making.
3: If someone wants to convert a rental property into a divided co-property, where each owner owns their own unit, you need special permission from Quebec's Housing Tribunal and an exemption from the borough. But there are no such requirements for undivided condos, where different people own a percentage of the building. Carolyn Brown is the executive committee member in charge of housing. She acknowledges this is a loophole and says the city has spoken to the province about it.
6: We're not the one who has the power to correct it.
3: The province would only say they're following the housing situation in Montreal closely. Leah Hendry, CBC News, Montreal.
1: And you can read more on this story on our website, cbc.ca/Montreal. New data from the Montreal Transit Corporation shows the number of interventions for drug use skyrocketing. In the Montreal metro system, the cases have increased sixfold since 2023, from about 660 to nearly 4,000 last year. STM says naloxone was used in dozens of those cases last year. Most of the interventions were at downtown stations, including Barrie-Ucam, Peel, and Papineau. Since last year, the STM has banned loitering and closed entrances to certain stations. Some Quebec pharmacies are choosing to slash the cost of menstrual products. At least five Family Pre locations across Quebec have signed on to a pilot project. They're selling things like tampons or Diva cups at cost, that is, without making a profit. Patricia Tremblay is the owner of a Family Pre that's taking part in this in Ascot Corner. She says she sees it as a community service for women who are struggling to make ends meet.
7: It can represent maybe 10-15% of the price, maybe, the decrease. For us, it's going to be until the end of the year. And I think that's for most of the pharmacy also, but we're all doing it individually.
1: Tremblay says they will reassess this at the end of the year and then possibly continue, according to a 2023 federal government report. One in six women in Canada struggled to afford personal hygiene products or simply didn't have access. And a pilot project at Télé-Québec is testing out artificial intelligence tools on animation. The public broadcaster wants to see what a fully computer-generated episode of a popular kid show would end up looking like. The results were somewhat mixed. Rowan Kennedy has the story.
8: Lotussi Cali follows a girl and her animal friends who go on adventures together. The show is for children 3 years and older and is written and animated by people.
9: Ce n'était pas un mardi soir comme les autres.
8: Over the past year, Télé-Québec, who produces the show, has been experimenting with how artificial intelligence can compare. UQAM PhD student Svet Deutschenoff is responsible for observing and documenting the initiative. He says the final product is not meant to be published. The project is meant to test AI tools instead.
10: The limitations are different depending on the task.
8: Deutschenoff says it came up short when it comes to skills in screenwriting and

0: humor, and a lack of inspiration, for example, when creating a ghost character for the show, looked a whole lot like Casper, the friendly ghost.
1: We use the same terms like creativity for humans and machines, and it's not the same process. It's not the same thing. Because what the machine does is computation. It's processing existing data. It's not creating from scratch.
0: Doychenov says right now, artificial intelligence is not good enough to use entirely on its own without human intervention. He says one day it could be, though, and it's important to track advances in the technology. Rowan Kennedy, CBC News, Montreal.
2: And that was your CBC News. It is 8:35 on this Thursday morning. Let's get you back out onto the roads. Here's Lita.
3: It's a very busy Thursday morning. Of course, wet weather does not help, but the Metropolitan's still very slow on and off all the way from L'École d'Air through the Decarie Interchange. And in the westbound side, even the service road is very congested in that area. Another point of contention, the Mercier Bridge on the Montreal side with a problem just before Highway 20. It's backing up down to the bridge, a little bit over the bridge, but the South Shore side seems to be much better at this point. Champlain Bridge easing up for you, but we've had several problems from Highway 30 right through to the start of the span. On the bridge, it's good. Always watch the REM drive over the Champlain Bridge. Everything's fine there. And the De Montagne line also working well. Waiting, of course, and anticipating the opening of the other line, the A3, La Salome line. That is coming up on Saturday and Sunday, the grand opening.
2: Thank you very much, Lita Poulsen. The current is right around the corner. First, though, a look at the weather from Environment Canada. And as Lita was mentioning, another rainy day in store for our region. In Montreal, showers continuing today and 13 degrees. Showers ending after midnight tonight, then cloudy with a chance of showers overnight and 11. Skies clearing out on Friday, then sunny and a high of 20. Showers for the Laurentians as well in 13 today. Showers ending near midnight, mainly cloudy, chance of showers overnight with a low of 9, and then a mix of sun and cloud on Friday and a high of 19.

0: about his new book of essays called Make Believe and why we need to take children's books a lot more seriously.
1: This is CBC News. Good morning. It is 9 o'clock. I'm Sean Lyons with your CBC News from Montreal. The CAQ government wants to allow women to learn more if they're to get more information, rather, about whether or not their romantic partner may have a history of abuse or violent behavior. Gabi Reynaud's law was tabled at the National Assembly yesterday. The bill named after Gabi Reynaud, who was killed last September. Steve Rukavina explains.
2: The man accused of killing Gabi Reynaud, her boyfriend at the time, had previously been arrested 30 times and had 6 convictions related to intimate partner violence. Rachel Reynaud is Gabi's sister. Since her sister's death, she has campaigned tirelessly for this law.
3: I know I couldn't help her, but if I could help others, I think she would be very proud of me.
2: The law would allow people who have doubts about romantic partners to apply online to learn more about their history. Police would prepare a file that would include not just a record of convictions, but of complaints, arrests, and 911 calls. Support groups for victims would then share the file with the person who requested it and offer support. Renault says she knows the law isn't perfect, but that more information can't hurt. She says statistics from this year show the need is urgent.
3: That's not normal that we're only in the month of May and we have 10 women who died because a man decided that it was the end for them.
2: All parties in the National Assembly support the law and say they hope to have it adopted quickly. Steve Rukavina, CBC News, Montreal.
1: In other news now, a growing number of pharmacies here in Quebec are selling menstrual products at no profit in order to try to bring down the prices for customers. Five Family Prees, for example, started the initiative early this month, and they're hoping it'll catch on. They say that selling tampons or Diva cups at their stores slashes the cost for consumers by about 15%. Some of them say that they are planning to maintain the pilot project through the rest of the year, which will cost a few thousand dollars to the business. But they say they consider this to be somewhat of a community project. They cost to say they are the main barriers for women to access menstrual products across the country. The owners say the province should follow France's lead and create a program to provide people with reusable products for free. And finally, in entertainment news now, the dress seen by nearly a billion people around the planet during Céline Dion's comeback performance at the opening of the Paris Olympic Games is coming home.
4: Le ciel bleu sur nous.
1: The gown worn by the music superstar during the opening ceremonies of the 2024 Games is now going to be part of a display at Montreal's McCord Museum. It starts as of tomorrow. It's part of a 10-minute immersive display, the instantly iconic, that white silk gorget gown by Christian Dior. Features 1,000 silver beads, sequins, more than 500 meters of fringing as well. The Eiffel Tower in the background, Dion sang Edith Piaf's Im L'Amour to open the Paris Games, her first public performance in more than a year. The exhibit lasts at the McCord through September the 7th. And that was your CBC News. It's 3.5 minutes now after 9 o'clock on this Thursday morning. For our listeners in the Greater Montreal area, Lita Poulsen is back with a look at traffic.
5: And it's so much better in most areas anyway. Northbound to Kerry, it's not better. It's still very heavy from the Turcotte interchange down towards the DeKerry interchange. Over on the 20 westbound, also not better. Still heavy from Angrignon, Metropolitan westbound. It's very slow still, and that's from La Cordaire. And also up on the 136 eastbound, very busy, and especially because there's still an accident with two vehicles involved just through the Ville-Marie tunnel. It's off to the right-hand side. The backup is well through the tunnel, back before Atwater at this point. And we still have a delay in from the South Shore on the South Shore, the Mercier Bridge. That's your slowest option right now, backing over onto the South Shore side, but over the bridge up to a problem just before Highway 20. It appears to be an accident on this camera, and it is causing lengthy delays.
1: Thank you very much, Lita Poulsen. To the weather forecast now, Montreal into the Laurentians. Cloudy day continuing today. Showers on and off through the day as well. Expect highs around 13 degrees across the region. In Sherbrooke, showers as well up to 10 millimeters are expected with moderate winds today, and 14 showers in Quebec City with a high of 12. Increasing clouds in Gaston.

0: of our generation and what we push through to, you know, to be able to eventually make this happen. And so many of my teammates deserve that recognition and should be proud every time they turn on the TV and watch a PWHL game.
1: You're not going to cheer for one specific team?
0: I am not. I am part of our players.

0: Every's a good friend of mine, the coach of Montreal. So, you know, I'm just cheering for great hockey and a good Walter Cup final.
1: It's there's a long drought for the Stanley Cup here in Canada, as you well know. This is nice that it's two Canadian teams going to be fighting for the Walter Cup. Cassie, it's great to talk to you as always. Enjoy the finals.
0: All right. Thanks so much, Matt, for having me.
1: Cassie Campbell-Pascal, Canadian hockey legend, Olympic champion, special advisor to the PWHL, the Montreal Victoire, and Rock Voisin collaborated last year on a recording of one of his old songs, feature some of the players of the Victoire singing on this tune. We are not picking any sides for the finals. This isn't about picking favorites. It's about playing a piece of music. Trust me. This is that song to get you going for tonight's game, Pour la Victoire.

Good morning. It is 9:30. I'm Sean Lyons with your weather forecast from Environment Canada, starting in Montreal. Showers continuing for the day today. A high of 13. Few showers ending after midnight tonight. Cloudy after that. Still a 40% chance of showers overnight and a low of 11. Then skies clearing out on Friday. Sunny for much of the day and a high reaching 20. Showers in the Laurentians as well and 13 today. Showers ending after midnight.

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5: The award-winning author Mac Barnett says, if you don't think children's books are real books, well, then you don't think children are real people. Mac will tell you about his new book of essays called Make Believe and why we need to take children's books a lot more seriously.
6: This is CBC News. Good morning, it is 10 o'clock. I'm Sean Lyons with your CBC News from Montreal. Prime Minister Mark Carney is due to announce a new energy strategy at this hour. And sources telling CBC News it will include

0: include an increased role for natural gas when it comes to generating power. Janice McGregor's got the details.
1: The Carney government's talked for months about its need to take advantage of its capacity to generate clean electricity and double Canada's grid, but is yet to lay out how it plans to do that. The why of this is pretty clear. The Carney government wants its new economy to be electrified. All the building plans, especially in advanced manufacturing and the resource sector, those expansions don't happen without more power. And new transmission lines, now seen as potential major projects in and of themselves, also create jobs. But while Canada's grid at the moment is relatively green, with over 80% from non-carbon-emitting sources, the federal government's concerned that certain jurisdictions, especially in Western Canada, could ramp up power generation from natural gas again to meet its rising demands. It wants to get ahead of that, expand existing clean energy tax credits, and wants to sell this strategy as a way to help those struggling with affordability. Janice McGregor, CBC News, Ottawa.
0: In other news, the Premier of Alberta, Danielle Smith, is signaling her government may appeal a judge's decision to quash a petition pushing for a referendum on Alberta independence. She says that she'll meet with her cabinet in the coming days to decide what to do next. But the First Nations that brought the case before the courts in the first place say an appeal would be a mistake. Chief Alan Adams with the Athabasca Chipewyan First Nation.
2: It's an opportunity for all government levels to work together to build this country, because what is happening here in Alberta is going to destroy our economy and it's going to chase investors away for a long time.
0: Yesterday, a judge ruled that a separation referendum would violate Indigenous peoples' treaty rights and that the Alberta government failed in its duty to consult with First Nations before moving ahead. Part of the electrical expansions meant to accommodate increased EV usage that the Prime Minister I was mentioning is expected to announce today. But this morning, Honda is confirming it's indefinitely suspending plans to build more of them at its plant in Alston, Ontario. That's north of Toronto. Company says the $15 billion expansion would have created about 1,000 jobs. It adds that other operations at the factory will continue, though, as usual. In international politics, troubled UK Prime Minister Keir Starmer may be about to have a leadership rival. His health secretary, Wes Streeting, has resigned, saying that he can no longer serve in good conscience in the Labour government. It comes after days of speculation that Streeting would quit and launch a campaign to depose Starmer. So far, though, that second part has not yet happened. And we head to China now, as the president of that country is praising the relationship with his nation and the United States. During his toast to Donald Trump at a state banquet in Beijing earlier today, Xi Jinping called the U.S.-China relations the most important in the world. Emily Su has this update on the summit.
3: Cordial exchanges between the U.S. and China continued at a state banquet in Beijing, following a day of closely watched talks, with both sides offering the other high praise. President Xi Jinping noting that China's progress and Donald Trump's mission to make America great again can go hand in hand.
4: It was a fantastic day.
3: President Trump, meanwhile, paid tribute
4: and
3: to his host.
4: I want to thank President Xi, my friend.
3: The talks earlier in the day signaled stabilizing relations between the world's two biggest superpowers, though there was tension on the topic of Taiwan. President Xi warned of potential clashes if mishandled. A readout from the White House made no mention of the self-governing island, which Beijing regards as its own territory. The release did say the two sides agreed that the Strait of Hormuz must remain open to support the free flow of energy, and that Iran can never have a nuclear weapon. Emily Su for CBC News, Hong Kong.
0: And that was your CBC News. Turning to the weather now from Environment Canada, Montreal into the Laurentians, mainly cloudy skies today. Could see some sunny breaks during the day, but showers are continuing as well. A high of 13 degrees across our region. In Sherbrooke, showers as well, up to 10 millimeters are expected with a high of 14 degrees. And a cloudy day, showers continuing in Quebec City as well. There a high expected at 12. In Gaspé, increasing clouds with a chance of showers and 14 today. And over in Val-d'Or, we're expecting a mix of sun and cloud in the forecast and a high of 13.
5: Hey, I'm Tom Power. Welcome to Q. When you think back to your childhood, what are the books that you remember the most? I bet there's a good chance it was written by someone who really cares about children, really respects them, like Mac Barnett, for example. Mac is an award-winning children's book author, and he takes kids and kids' books very seriously. He'll tell you why he thinks children are the ideal audience for taking

class, that she had like too deep a sympathy with, she says, the little roughnecks, the kids who misbehaved, that she loved the misbehaviors most. And that she had such a strong sense of justice for the individual child and the sense that sometimes school was putting things over on that kid. And then there's this last line that says, you know, basically it leads in just being, again, she's going to be a terrible teacher, terrible.

That is a little bit of Space Is No Place for a Cat by Sean and Mac. Mac being Mac Barnett. And before that, you heard the author Mac Barnett speaking with guest host Jill Deacon. Mac has just put out a collection of board books with Canadian illustrator John Clausen called Now I See Spring, Now I See Summer, Now I See Fall, and Now I See Winter. As someone with a nine-month-old at home, love a board book. More board books, please. Mac put out his first book for adults called Make Believe. It's a book about children's books. He's also the U.S. National Ambassador for Young People's Literature. And coming up, he's going to give us sort of the State of the Union of children's books today. I'm Tom Power. You're listening to Q. More after this.

Good morning, it's 10:30. I'm Sean Lyons with your CBC News headlines. An emotional apology at the National Assembly this morning here in Quebec. Chamonix MNA Sona Leoyan Olivier publicly apologizing today for violating ethics rules during a previous Quebec Liberal leadership campaign. She was severely criticized by the Ethics Commissioner for using riding office resources during former Liberal leader Pablo Rodriguez's campaign. She also faces a stiff fine. In a tear-filled apology this morning, Olivier taking full responsibility for her actions. She says she accepts the judgment of the Ethics Commissioner and has learned her lesson. And Prime Minister Mark Carney says the government will be giving more flexibility to LNG power plants as part of its long-awaited clean energy strategy. Strategy being released this morning as we speak is aimed at doubling electrical capacity by 2050 and lowering energy costs for 70% of Canadian households. Strategy says construction will cost more than $1 trillion in public dollars will be used

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3: Look, the roast of Kevin Hart just dropped. Cat Williams was there. Tom Brady was there. Cheryl Underwood. Chelsea Handler. They were all in fine form. They were skewering each other. We'll talk about if roast can go too far and some of the highlights of this roast, well, as much as we can on public radio.
4: This is CBC News. Good morning, it is 11 o'clock. I'm Sean Lyons with your CBC News from Montreal. We start with an emotional apology at the National Assembly this morning, a week after the Ethics Commissioner tabled a scathing investigative report into the actions of the MNA for Chomedey. Sonia Loyenne-Olivier made a tearful apology in the Red Room today at the National Assembly.
5: Malgré le caractère difficile de cette épreuve, je peux dire que j'ai appris de mes erreurs. Cette expérience m'amène à poursuivre mon travail avec encore plus de prudence, de rigueur et discernement.
4: Olivier says she's learned from her mistakes and now vows to carry on her work with more care, rigor, and better judgment. She was severely criticized by the Ethics Commissioner and faces an $8,000 fine for using her riding offices and

0: resources during Pablo Rodriguez's leadership race for the Liberal Party. The Quebec Liberal Party MNA for the Mont-Royal-Outremont riding, Michelle Setlacwe, she was the co-chair of Rodriguez's campaign last year, and she insists she had no idea what was going on in her colleague's office at the time.
1: I cannot start inquiring on what goes on in my colleagues' offices. That's not the way it works. I don't know. If we're in a campaign, whether it be an electoral campaign or a leadership race, I don't go in and check on my colleagues. We assume that our colleagues act in good faith, that they know and understand the rules. That's how it works. And once we're made aware, then we act. And that's what we should be judged upon.
0: The current leader of the Quebec Liberal Party, Charles Milliard, has asked his party to revoke Olivier's membership card permanently, and he suggests she reflect on her future as an MNA. Sonia Leroyenne Olivier left the Red Room today without saying any word to reporters. Shifting gears now to other news, Prime Minister Mark Carney announcing this morning a $1 trillion plan to double electricity generation by 2050. Carney says with the U.S. currently on a disruptive path, wars in the Middle East, artificial intelligence ramping up, and climate change speeding up, Canada needs to take action.
2: Our sovereignty, our sustainability, our prosperity will depend on our ability to supply and control our energy. We have to unlock Canada's full potential as an energy superpower.
0: That would involve clean sources such as wind and solar, as well as nuclear, hydro, and natural gas. The government's predicting net savings of billions of dollars, with up to 7 to 10 households seeing lower energy costs under that plan. And finally, a pilot project at Télé-Québec here in Quebec, testing artificial intelligence tools when it comes to animation. The public broadcaster wants to see what a fully computer-generated episode of a kid's show would look like. Rowan Kennedy reports.
3: Lotussie Cali follows a girl and her animal friends who go on adventures together. The show is for children 3 years and older and is written and animated by people.
4: Ce n'était pas un mardi soir comme les autres.
3: Over the past year, Télé-Québec, who produces the show, has been experimenting with how artificial intelligence can compare. UQAM PhD student Svet Deutschenoff is responsible for observing and documenting the initiative. He says the final product is not meant to be published. The project is meant to test AI tools instead.
5: Well, the limitations are different depending on the task.
3: Deutschenoff says it came up short when it comes to skills in screenwriting and humor, and a lack of inspiration, for example, when creating a ghost character for the show. It looked a whole lot like Casper, the friendly ghost.
5: We use the same terms like creativity for humans and machines, and it's not the same process. It's not the same thing. Because what the machine does is computation. It's processing existing data. It's not creating from scratch.
3: Deutschenoff says right now artificial intelligence is not good enough to use entirely on its own without human intervention. He says one day it could be, though, and it's important to track advances in the technology. Rowan Kennedy, CBC News, Montreal.
0: And that was your CBC News. Here's your weather forecast from Environment Canada. Now Montreal into the Laurentians, mainly cloudy skies with a few sunny breaks here and there. Showers continuing as well, though, and a high of 13 degrees across the region. In Sherbrooke, showers continuing as well, a high there of 14 degrees, and a cloudy day continuing in Quebec City, also showers over the capital, a high of 12. Increasing clouds continuing in Gaspé as well, with a chance of showers for the afternoon and 14 degrees, and a mix of sun and cloud in Val-d'Or and a high of 13 degrees.
6: Look, comedy roasts are not new, but in recent years, roasts have kind of become the big main event of comedy. Last weekend, Kevin Hart was the one being roasted, and all the stars turned out. Not only that, his roast was an arena event, live-streamed to millions of people on Netflix. I'm Alameen Abdul-Mahmoud, and this is Commotion. And today on the podcast, what the roast of Kevin Hart tells us about comedy right now. I'm joined by two of my favorite comedy nerds. Ashley Ray is here. Matt Hart is here. Hello to both of you.
7: How's it going?
6: Nice to see you. Listen, we're going to get into the roast of Kevin Hart, but I just want to start by reminding folks that roasts, by their nature, are rude and spicy and kind of nasty sometimes. So some of the things said at that roast are going to come up in this conversation. Exercise caution if you're listening on the radio. That's a thing that you should know about. Ashley, before we actually get into the actual roast of Kevin Hart, I guess, like, let me ask you as a comedian,

0: where everything is right now. I think the format of a roast isn't going anywhere.
1: Yeah.
0: I think what they're going to do is just swap out the kind of way the pendulum swings. So right now it's kind of going in the offensive Tony Hinchcliffe direction. In 10 years, it could be going another way. I always think about, you know, in the 90s or 2000s when I loved David Cross and Tim Heidecker, favorite comedians, right? Yeah. And now I find them unwatchable. They seem completely out of touch and like they've

That is brand new music from CBC Music's own Dabney Doyle, the great Dabney Doyle. That song is called Darlin'. She's got an EP in the works. It's called Bird in Flames. I truly cannot wait for that record to come out. In the meantime, that's it for the show today. My name is Elamine Abdul Mahmoud. This show is called Commotion. We'll be back tomorrow. We'd love to see you then. Have a great day.

0: Good morning. It's 11:30. I'm Sudha Krishnan with your CBC News headlines from Montreal. Prime Minister Mark Carney has announced a $1 trillion plan to double electricity generation by 2050. Carney says with the U.S. currently on a disruptive path, wars in the Middle East, artificial intelligence ramping up, and climate change speeding up, the plan would grant more flexibility to LNG power plants as part of its clean energy strategy. The strategy aims to reduce energy costs for 70% of Canadian households. A tearful apology at the National Assembly by Chamedy MLA Sonia Lacoyenne-Olivier. Olivier says she has learned from her mistakes and vows to carry on her work with more care, rigor, and better judgment. It comes after the ethics commissioner said she misused public funds during Pablo Rodriguez's Liberal leadership campaign. And the stage is set up for the PWHL's All-Canadian Walter Cup final, with the Montréal Victoire taking on the Ottawa Charge. More news at noon, but first, here is your Environment Canada weather forecast. In Montreal, a few showers, a high of 13. Showers to end around midnight with a low of 11. In the Quebec City region, a few showers with a high of 12. Tonight, showers ending in the evening with a low of 8. In the eastern townships, 5 to 10 millimeters of precipitation expected with a high of 14. Tonight, low of 9 with a few showers. In the Gaspé, showers and a high of 14, going down to 3 tonight with partly cloudy skies.
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0: It's always informative to see the first commercials of famous brands. Back then, we didn't know much about those companies or their products. Yet, when you see that first Tim Hortons commercial, the basic message hasn't changed that much since 1972. And I bet there is a generation or two that don't even know the restaurants are named after a hockey player. Interesting to know the Big Mac was created to satisfy hungry steel workers in Pennsylvania, the very same blue-collar workers Tim Hortons wanted to attract in Hamilton, Ontario. And every brand we talked about today is still at the top of their game. The Pillsbury Doughboy is still giggling after 60 years. Barbie is having a moment. The Blue Jays almost went all the way again last season. And that George Lucas kid is doing okay. Little did we know when we saw those debut commercials that we'd still be talking about those brands all these years later. Each has pulled off their own version of a triple Lutz. When you're under the influence. I'm Terry O'Reilly. This episode was recorded in the Terrestream Mobile Recording Studio. Producer, Debbie O'Reilly. Chief Sound Engineer, Jeff Devine. 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
0: The Saddleback Leather Company. They'll fight over it when you're dead. See you next week.
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7: Hi there, I'm Sean Appel. Another big coffee chain says it's coming back to Quebec. How do you feel about the return of Dunkin'? And have your coffee habits changed as coffee's gotten more expensive? That's coming up on Radio Noon.
8: This is CBC News. It's 12 o'clock. I'm Sudha Krishnan with the CBC News from Montreal. Prime Minister Mark Carney has announced a $1 trillion plan to double electricity generation by 2050. Carney says with the U.S. currently on a disruptive path, wars in the Middle East, artificial intelligence ramping up, and climate change speeding up, Canada needs to take action.
9: Our sovereignty, our sustainability, our prosperity will depend on our ability to supply and control our energy. We have to unlock Canada's full potential as an energy superpower.
8: That would involve clean sources like wind and solar, as well as nuclear, hydro, and natural gas. The government's predicting net savings of $15 billion, with up to 7 in 10 households seeing lower energy costs. An emotional morning for one MNA at the National Assembly. It comes a week after the Ethics Commissioner tabled a scathing investigative report on the action of the representative for Chomedey, Sonia Lacoyenne-Olivier. She made a tearful apology to the Red Room at the National Assembly.
10: Malgré le caractère difficile de cette épreuve, je peux dire que j'ai appris de mes erreurs. Cette expérience m'amène à poursuivre mon travail avec encore plus de prudence, de rigueur et discernement.
8: Olivier says she has learned from her mistakes and vows to carry on her work with more care, rigor, and better judgment. She was

0: severely criticized by the ethics commissioner and is facing an $8,000 fine for using her riding offices and resources during Pablo Rodriguez's leadership race last year. Quebec Liberal Party MNA for Mont-Royal Outremont was the co-chair of Rodriguez's campaign. Michelle Setlacqué insists she had no idea what was going on in her colleague's office at the time.
1: I cannot start inquiring on what goes on in my colleagues' offices. That's not the way it works. I don't know. If we're in a campaign, whether it be an electoral campaign or a leadership race, I don't go in and check on my colleagues. We assume that our colleagues act in good faith, that they know and understand the rules. That's how it works. And once we're made aware, then we act. And that's what we should be judged upon.
0: Quebec Liberal Party leader Charles Meliard has asked his party to revoke Sonia Lacoyenne-Olivier's membership card permanently and suggested she reflect on her future as an MNA. Sonia Lacoyenne-Olivier left the Red Room without saying a word to journalists. Laval is planning major construction to prevent erosion and landslides threatening the island's north shore. The city has partnered with the federal government to completely redesign Boulevard des Mille. Rowan Kennedy has the story.
2: Erosion is eating away at Rémi Bellan's property. He lives riverside on Boulevard des Mille Îles, where he says half a soccer field worth of his space has been swallowed up by the river over the past decade. The erosion has led to at least a dozen landslides along the boulevard. Laval Mayor Stéphane Boyer says that's forced emergency closures at times.
3: We want to do it brand new, stabilize the banks of the river.
2: The $80 million project will see the shore completely redone east of Highway 25. Work will include filling in some areas with rocks and expanding the road in the process.
3: But we also want to add a bit more space for pedestrians and people doing bike.
4: Samedi matin, là, c'est 40-50 bicycles.
2: Bellan says the popular views attract hundreds of cyclists a day to a point where it's become dangerous to drive. He just hopes there will still be enough space to share.
4: J'aime bien avoir de la place à passer aussi.
2: Construction is set to begin in 2027 and last more than 6 years. Rowan Kennedy, CBC News, Montreal.
0: Another big night for hockey fans, Montreal hockey fans more precisely. Once again, dueling NHL and PWHL playoff games will take place. The Montreal Canadiens are in Buffalo for Game 5 of the Stanley Cup Series against the Buffalo Sabres, which is tied at 2 games apiece. Meanwhile, the Montreal Victoire will hit the ice in Laval against Ottawa, and that will be Game 1 of the Walter Cup Final, and it is an all-Canadian battle. The Ottawa Charge have been there for days getting some practice in beforehand. Emma Weller is following the team on the road and has more.
5: The final team skate before the action begins. A Canadian pride-filled rivalry in the chase for the Walter Cup. The Ottawa Charge versus the Montreal Victoire. Brianne Jenner is captain of the Charge.
6: I'm really proud of our group that we're able to make it back here. It's not easy to get to this point, and it's pretty exciting, I think, for Canadian hockey fans. You know, there's a good rivalry between our fan bases with how close we are.
5: This was a matchup many fans in Ottawa were hoping for, and their wish came true. This way, it makes it much easier for them to catch the action, a two-hour drive instead of a flight to Minnesota. The Minnesota Frost have been the reigning champions of the PWHL since the league was created, winning back-to-back cups. Last year, they defeated the Charge in the finals, but this year, the Charge are looking to change the script. Carla McLeod is the team's head coach.
7: You know, we know it's a fresh go at it. We know it's a different entity, but in the same breath, there's a presence in our room that understands what it's going to take to try to get this thing done.
5: The series is best of five. The puck drops at Place Belle at 7 o'clock for Game 1. Emma Weller, CBC News, Laval, Quebec.
0: Here's a quick look at your Environment Canada weather forecast. In Montreal, chance of showers, a high of 12. The shower should end around midnight with a low of 11. Tomorrow, beautiful day, high of 20 with a mix of sun and cloud. In Quebec City, a few showers, a high of 11. Those showers end in the evening with a low of 8. Tomorrow, a high of 17 with a mix of sun and cloud in the afternoon. In the eastern townships, 5 to 10 millimeters of showers, a high of 12. Another 5 millimeters of rain expected, a low of 9 tonight with that chance of showers in the morning with a mix of sun and cloud tomorrow. With a high of 19 in the Gaspé region, chance of showers, a high of 12, going down to around 3 with partly

today. Coffee chains. There's a big one that says it is coming back to Montreal, Quebec, and Canada. And we want to know, have you changed your coffee habits as coffee has gotten more expensive? 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

0: after 12 o'clock. We're talking about coffee today because we're also talking about a chain, which you might remember. It used to be called Dunkin' Donuts. Now it's just Dunkin'. It is an American chain, but it used to be really popular here. Now there are none in Canada. While in the U.S., over the last few years, it has gotten way more popular.
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0: Those two social media accounts, they should tell you a few things. First of all, the chain has expanded quickly. That was back in October. Now there are more than 10,000 of those Dunkins in the States. People who follow these things say that they have grown so much so quickly, in part because of their success with social media, and also because of their focus on specialty drinks, such as the one that you mentioned there, that large vanilla latte. Their coffee, according to the commercials, is supposed to be good and cheap, as they emphasized in this social media campaign, featured Ben and Casey Affleck and Bill Belichick as the Dunn Kings in the spot where they're at a big coffee convention. Don't ask me to explain all of it, but they come up against some rivals wearing green, think Starbucks, jackets. Those green jacketed barista buds, they talk first in this clip.
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8: How much to wait a half hour to get my name spelled wrong on the cup?
9: Nobody wants a goat milk double half calf soy milk cap, the dash of Madagascar center and half caramel latte mocha, or you could just brew it. It's beans and water.
8: Oh, damn.
0: Okay, so that is Dunkin' south of the border. Big success story. Now, a new development here.
10: Does Canada run on Dunkin'? Because Dunkin' Donuts, whose famous slogan in the States is America runs on Dunkin', is now coming back to Canada. Foodtastic, which is a Montreal-based company, is going to be relaunching the brand here in Canada. Now, Dunkin' Donuts did operate in Canada until a little under 10 years ago. It slowly shrunk over a lot of years, and eventually the very few remaining Dunkin' Donuts in Canada actually sued the franchisees, I should say sued, because they said that their parent company wasn't doing enough to fight against Tim Hortons, which is, of course, to put it mildly, everywhere in Canada.
0: Okay, so that's the CBC's Anissa Dara reporting on this latest development, this plan for Dunkin' to come back. He also mentioned how it disappeared. You might remember that. And you might remember way back to the 70s, 80s, even into the 90s, when a coffee and a donut in Quebec didn't mean Tim Hortons. It pretty much meant Dunkin' Donuts.
11: Il est bon, le petit café Dunkin', hein, Madame Boucher?
12: Ah oui. C'est quoi votre secret?
0: So that's an ad featuring a bunch of famous Quebec stars, including Guy Lepage, talking about Dunkin's great coffee. So what about you? How are you feeling about this return of Dunkin'? Are you ready to switch back? And what about the bigger picture, your overall coffee habits? Have they changed because of the price of coffee? If you drink coffee, you

0: who have seen that it has shot way up. What's your coffee habit? How has it changed? Are you ready to change it again? Phone number 514-597-4500. Toll free 1-877-597-4500. The text line here, it's 514-566-9066. Join me right now is one of the names that you heard there, Peter Malas, who is the CEO of Foodtastic Canada, the company that is intending to bring Dunkin' back to Canada. Thanks for being here. Welcome to the program.
1: Thank you for having me.
0: So why now?
1: Why now? Honestly, it's my daughter's fault. She went to school in Boston and she just started raving about Dunkin'. And she basically told me, Dad, you got to figure out a way to bring Dunkin' back to Canada. And I went down there. I tried their coffees, their cold brews, their refreshers, their protein drinks, their breakfast menu. And honestly, I found everything quite a bit better than what's available up here at that category price. So,
0: what is that category price? Well, what do you call that?
1: Yeah, basically it's Tim's and in McCafe. I mean, that's the target market that we're going to go after and compete with those two guys. And we think the product that Dunkin' actually has is much better than what they're currently offering.
0: What makes it better?
1: It tastes better. The product seems to be of a bit higher quality. They're a lot more innovative. So, you know, this is not the Dunkin' that left. Since they left, another company has bought them, Inspire Brands. And truthfully, they did a complete 180 on the entire brand. They looked at all their coffees, where they were sourcing them, how they were making the coffees, different types of drinks, what do people actually want. They listened to their customers. They improved their breakfast menus. And you could kind of see it already in the U.S. results. Dunkin' is one of the best performing brands over the last 5 years. So they've really done a good job on the product side. They've really re-imaged the whole look of the stores. And as you mentioned, while I was listening, they've done a great job on social media with influencers like Ben Affleck and Sabrina Carpenter and Ice Spice and Matt Damon. So the concept's become a lot more relevant.
0: It's also become a lot more than coffee. We're sort of focusing on coffee here for quite a bit of our conversation here. But when you mentioned all the things that your daughter liked and the things that have made it popular, coffee was just one of them. Can you run over that list again?
1: Yeah, so it's basically the biggest growing category in the States right now are refreshers. So they're like kind of like caffeinated, fruity drinks, let's say.
0: Okay.
1: And they're very, you know, they're ice-based, so they're very refreshing during the summer, so a lot of people come out with them. You know, Dunkin' has, let's say, the mango pineapple refresher, and it has vitamin B, and it has energy from green tea. So there's a lot of innovation in their drinks. So the portfolio has shifted, and, you know, if you notice, like, the donuts are not even in name anymore, and they represent a much smaller portion than they used to. But what's really driving Dunkin' is their unique beverages.
0: Is that because there's more money to be made in those beverages than in a cup of coffee, or is there something else behind that?
1: Oh, it's what people want. So, you know, they've skewed themselves a bit younger, and, you know, the Gen Zs, the millennials, the 13 to 35, that's what they're looking for. They're looking for something that, you know, they still get, like, you know, the caffeine, the green tea, but they want something that's, you know, tasty and different to drink.
0: Will they have donuts?
1: Of course. Of course. 20% of the sales, 25% of the sales will be donuts. We're going to bring the donuts here. We're going to prepare them in store daily. So yeah, we're definitely going to have donuts. We're going to have munchkins. I grew up on munchkins, so we got to have that.
0: Those are the holes, right? The whatever
1: right.
0: You call them?
1: Correct.
0: Yeah. See, I want to say the name of the other big brand there, the Tim Hortons thing, which has become pretty ubiquitous. How do you find space for Dunkin' in this market here?
1: I think there's a lot of space. So, you know, Foodtastic is, you know, we're a Montreal company. We own 26 different brands, including like Second Cup and Freshie and Milestones and La Belle à Boeuf and Nichols and Blackie Bar. So we kind of have a lot of relationships with franchisees and with landlords. So, you know, I would say, like, since we announced this yesterday, we've probably signed, you know, over 60 franchisees, and we've probably gotten into negotiations for

0: sites already. So I don't see any problem finding the willing partners or landlords to roll this out. We're going to open the first store by the end of the year or early January, let's say. And then you figure this time next year, we'll be opening one every single week.
1: It is a company that people would associate with the United States. How is that going to play?
0: So basically, you know, truthfully, the only truly Canadian national coffee brand is Second Cup, which we own. It's a brand that's Canadian owned and operated, and the franchisees are Canadian. You know, we're going up against McDonald's, which is clearly U.S. owned, a U.S. run. And we're going up against Tim Hortons, which is actually owned by Brazilians. Fruitastic has gotten the rights to Dunkin' for Canada. We're a Montreal, Quebec-based company. We pay our taxes here. We'll have a support system here. We have over 250 employees just in operations to help our new franchisees make sure they're doing well. They're providing a quality product. And we also have the marketing support built in through all our other brands and all the media that we have access to.
1: I want to end with one last question about coffee, because you talked about all the things your daughter really liked. Is the coffee going to be appreciably better than those other places in that same sort of part of the market?
0: Yeah, so the top of the market is Second Cup and Starbucks. So they have, you know, in my opinion, a higher end coffee. And then when you look at Dunkin' compared to McCafe and Tim's, I truly believe our coffee is going to be better. You know, we have baristas and we have coffee people here at Fantastic. And we've even done like blind taste tests of different coffees. And close to 90% of the time, Dunkin' wins.
1: How would you compare a Dunkin' cup of coffee to a Second cup of coffee?
0: So I think for the price, Dunkin' is batting over its league. The Second Cup coffee is more rich, and also Second Cup is more espresso based. So it is a different type of profile. You know, people say like, you know, you own Second Cup, why are you bringing in Dunkin', right? It's like you look at GM, they have Cadillac and they have Chevrolet, right? So you have some mainstream, and then you have the higher end stuff as well.
1: What about the local cafe that, you know, a lot of people really like on their corner? Where does that fit into that scenario?
0: I think they're competing more with Second Cup and Starbucks. The local cafes are usually more, I would say, refined.
1: I appreciate you coming on here today. Thank you. Good to speak with you.
0: Thank you. Bye-bye.
1: Peter Mamas, who's the CEO of Fruitastic Canada, the company bringing Dunkin' back to Canada. A couple of texts here on the text line, 514-566-9066, as we ask you today about this business news and also whether you have changed your coffee habits as coffee is becoming more expensive. One person says, Dunkin' Donuts often attracted the dregs of the community, so I will avoid them. Kate says, why are you giving a free hour-long commercial to Dunkin' Donuts? You can call in and ask the same question if you want, or you can tell me how you feel about this or whether you've changed or are changing your coffee habits. Local number 514-597-4500. Another texter who says, read the room, Dunkin', you'll never trump Timmy. Local number 514-597-4500. Let's go to that. Let's speak with Linda, who's calling from the West Island. Hi, Linda.
2: Yeah, hi, good afternoon, Sean. You know, I really miss the Dunkin' donuts. Really.
1: The donuts.
2: They were delicious. Yes.
1: Better than Tim Hortons donuts? Yeah.
2: Absolutely. They had more variety. They were tasty. Even the day after, if I would pick up a couple of donuts, if I would leave it for the day after, it's still fresh. It was always American. Let's face it. You know, they're bigger than we are here in Canada, and they do have some nice. They do have some extraordinary restaurants and little cafe. Little, you know, they're branded more than here. But why not? Sure, there are going to be a lot of people going there trying it out, and it's good competition for Tim Horton. Yeah, I know Tim Horton is Canadian and everything, but it's good. You know, one day you could have a donut and a coffee at Dunkin', and the next time, if you don't like it, you go back

0: Tim Horton. But really, the donuts are really tasty. They're delicious.
1: What about the coffee?
0: The coffee isn't bad. And they were cheaper. I at that time, it was like over 20 years ago, the last time I've been to a Dunkin' Donuts. The coffees are cheaper and they're delicious. They taste almost like McDonald's coffee, actually. And I find I like McDonald's coffee over Tim Hortons because I found that they brought in the dark roast. I find it's too bitter. It's too strong for my taste. Maybe a lot of Canadians, they like it. That's fine. That's no issue with me. But I find that their coffee is delicious. But the donuts, they have assorted donuts. They have more donuts and it's fresh. And they have all kinds of assorted. They have the filling donuts with cream and jelly and you name it. It's delicious. And I'm not a big donut fan, but if I had to choose anytime, I would go for Dunkin' anytime.
1: All right. Thank you so much for phoning in. Really interesting to hear your enthusiasm about this.
0: Yes, and it's going to be good. It's going to be good. So, you know, it's a good thing. It's good to have a bit of competitors. It's why not, you know? And you know what? They shouldn't have left in the first place. I find that was sad. But welcome them back. Why not?
1: Now, the first guy I spoke to, the head of Foodtastic, did he get you to call in?
0: No.
1: No, you're just doing it on your own.
0: I am absolutely doing it on my own. And really, you know what? I wish there was a check in the mail for me, but no way. No. I'm doing it on my own. And I'm a proud Canadian. And why not? You know? And, you know, like I said, it's good for the economy. And there's going to be more jobs. What do you call it there? There's going to be more people applying. There's more jobs. Why not?
1: I'm glad you called in. Thank you. Good to speak with you. Linda there from the West Island, local number again, 514-597-4500. Toll free is 1-877-597-4500. Joining me right now is Bruce Winder, who's a retail analyst and author. Bruce, welcome back to Radio Noon. Thanks for being here.
2: Yeah, thanks for having me on.
1: Okay, so what's your take on Dunkin' coming back here? Are you as enthusiastic as that last caller was, as Linda was?
2: Yeah, I'm not sure if I'm 100% as enthusiastic as her. She was pretty enthusiastic.
1: It would be hard to be.
2: Yeah, just from a, you know, looking at it from an industry perspective, I do think it's an interesting time for Dunkin' to come back. I like the fact that they've changed their brand positioning and they're focusing on younger consumers, you know, the 13 to 35. I think that may give them an opportunity to use that as a beachhead to do some business because the CEO was right. Young people love these drinks. You know, I see them all the time. When you see a young person, they're always walking around with one of these flavored type drinks. So depending on how well they market the brand and execution and a whole bunch of things, I think there is a chance for them to succeed here. The other thing I think is that Tim's has a little bit of vulnerability right now, just because of some of the things I've seen on socials about, you know, quality and service. So, you know, some Canadians love Tim's, some Canadians don't love Tim's. Young people are very transient as it relates to brands. So there's not a lot of loyalty right now for young people. So that may bode well for them.
1: So you've mentioned young people, as Peter Mummis did also. And you mentioned all those drinks other than coffee. I want to play just a snippet of an ad that Sabrina Carpenter did for Dunkin' in the States. So first she did one for a cold espresso-based drink, and that, I guess, made sense because she had a song. And then she did another one. Take a quick listen here.
3: I see. I think I know what you're really craving. A strawberry daydream refresher. I'm sorry, did you? Creamy cold foam and strawberry bliss. Sabrina's Strawberry Daydream Refresher. Only at Dunkin'.
1: Okay, so that's for Sabrina's Strawberry Daydream Refresher. No coffee in that one. So it says it combines strawberry dragon fruit refresher base with creamy oat milk and topped with sweet cold foam. This, I guess you're telling me over and over, this is where we are headed. You say every time you're walking down the street, you see people carrying stuff like that?
2: Yeah, absolutely. I mean, this is bang on. And Sabrina Carpenter is massive right now for this age group, so especially for the Gen Z.

0: So this is the type of thing that I think could differentiate them from Tim's and McDonald's. Both companies are doing a fine job, but you know, young people might give this a shot and may find what they like. It all depends on the execution, the price points, the flavors, the quality, and the marketing that the company is looking to do.
1: And the fact that it is a company that is more associated with the United States, Tim Hortons actually

0: than that, but people are going to equate Tim Hortons more or less with Canada and Dunkin' more or less with the States, no?
1: Yeah, I mean, you could argue that, definitely. There's a lot of things in play here, a lot of moving parts. You've got the pro-Canadian movement, of which most people would view Tim Hortons as Canadian, even though they're owned by a Brazilian company. You've also got the American situation with Dunkin'. But then you've got, like I mentioned, some gaps potentially in Tim's perception of their quality and service and reliability on orders. And that opens up a bit of a door. And then the other thing is you have, you know, the target audience, 13 to 35, they might be a little less worried about that. I'm not saying they're not patriotic, but they might be a little less worried about that. I don't think they see this as much as an issue. It's more about, you know, what brands are trendy, what can I take a picture of myself with and put it on Instagram or TikTok. So I think it's a bit of a different world that may insulate Dunkin' a little better from some of these other issues.
0: They would not be as concerned, you think, about the buy Canadian or avoid buying American thing?
1: Potentially, as it relates to drinks and things.
0: What about the Quebec market versus the rest of the Canadian market? I know you're not in Quebec, but that's another wrinkle, another complication, right?
1: Yeah, for sure. I mean, the Quebec market is very different. It's very different than the rest of Canada. And, you know, the Quebec, time will tell. Quebecers may have stronger feelings against American brands. They may have better feelings for Tim's. We really don't know. I know there's a bit of baggage here from when Dunkin' left last time. There was some lawsuits and things that may come up in the media again. So it's really, you know, it adds to the complexity with Quebec just because they have different views than the rest of Canada, and time will tell as to whether Quebecers embrace this or not.
0: We're talking with Bruce Winder. He's a retail analyst and author. We're talking about this promised return of what used to be Dunkin' Donuts, now just Dunkin', to Canada. They are saying that they want to open first in Montreal and in Toronto and then spread rapidly across Canada. So we're asking you how you feel about that. We're also asking about your habits in general, whether they might lead you to a place like that, whether your coffee habits have changed as coffee has become more expensive. Local number 514-597-4500. Toll free 1-877-597-4500. We'll take a quick break here. For news headlines, look at your forecast as well. Here's Sudha Krishnan.
2: Thank you very much, Sean. Prime Minister Mark Carney announcing plans to double Canada's electricity output by 2050. He says expanding the grid is the best way to meet energy demands. Carney wants to see the country's many power grids interconnected to improve reliability and potentially lower customers' costs. The price tag, $1 trillion. A tearful apology at the National Assembly by Jean-Benny Emeré, Sonia Lacoye, and Olivier. Olivier says she has learned from her mistakes, vows to carry on her work with more care, rigor, and better judgment. It comes after the ethics commissioner said she misused public funds during Pablo Rodriguez's Liberal leadership campaign last year. And another big night for Montreal hockey fans, Montreal Canadiens. Big game tonight, the Heat team taking on the Sabres in game 5 of their second round series, and the stage set up for the PWHL's All-Canadian Walter Cup final with the Montreal Victoire taking on the Ottawa Charge at Place Belle in Laval. Well, here is your Environment Canada weather forecast in Montreal. That chance of showers, a high of 12. The showers are to end around midnight with a low of 11. Tomorrow, a beautiful day, a high of 20 with a mix of sun and cloud. In Quebec City, a few showers, high of 11. The showers are to end in the evening with a low of 8. Tomorrow, a high of 17 with a mix of sun and cloud. In the eastern townships, we can expect about 5 to 10 millimeters of precipitation today with a high of 12. Another 5 this evening with a low of 9. Chance of showers in the morning tomorrow, then a mix of sun and cloud and a high of 19. And then in the Gaspé region, that chance of showers with a high of 12, going down to around plus 3 with partly cloudy skies. And tomorrow, a high of 15 with a mix of sun and cloud. Sean.
0: Thanks, Sudha. Sudha, we're talking coffee today and coffee chains. And,
2: yes.
0: And about, you know, this looming return of this one chain, but also sort of thinking back to this time when mm-hmm. it was everywhere here, right?
2: Yeah, I remember. I mean, I remember Dunkin' Donuts even when in my high school and university days, if I needed a quick cup of coffee, I was going to Dunkin' Donuts before Tim Hortons. So I'm curious to see how things will play out, because there are people who go to Tim Hortons for that quick cup of coffee and associate with that.
0: I think these days would be kind of synonymous with that quick cup of coffee.
2: So I'm curious to see how

0: things will play out with Dunkin', but it's very nostalgic for me. I have to say that was where I'd go for a cup of coffee before Tim Hortons came about. So I'm curious to see how things will play out.
1: A lot of people can relate. Thanks, Suda.
0: You're very welcome.
1: On Radio Noon today, we're talking about coffee. We're talking about these chains. We're asking you whether your coffee habits have changed as coffee has become more expensive. Local number 514-597-4500. Toll free 1-877-597-4500. We still have with us Bruce Winder. He's a retail analyst, but I want to go right to the phones where we've got some people waiting. So let's go to Sutton and let's bring Marlene into the conversation. Hi, Marlene.
2: Good afternoon.
1: Thanks for calling in. So where did you want to take the conversation?
2: Well, it was interesting. You know, you sort of change your thoughts as you hear everybody else's comments. But certainly with Habs fever right now, it reminds me more of Tim Hortons than anything else. I associate it with the hockey. I was in Toronto recently and wandered through the Hockey Hall of Fame lobby. And, of course, there's a gigantic picture of Tim Horton right there as I ordered my double-double, my double-single. And I travel a lot, so one of the places that I would buy coffee would be just on the border. As you go into the United States, there's a McDonald's. There's also a Dunkin's right there at the Champlain border. And the difference in the cost of those two coffees was significant. I could get a senior coffee if I asked for one at the McDonald's for 99 cents, whereas across the street, there was, I think it was over $2 for the coffee. So for those of us who travel a lot or on the road a lot, my preferred place to stop would be McDonald's over Dunkin's for the cost. Timmy's for all kinds of reasons, including the large menu of half-decently healthy stuff you can get if you need to eat. So the taste is, to me, not significant, although Tim Hortons is a very special taste. Nobody else's coffee tastes like Timmy's, and I happen to like it. So.
1: Okay. Yeah, because I was going to ask, between the McDonald's and the Dunkin' coffee, which one's better?
2: I don't think, well, it depends on your taste, right? Who is it to say what's better? It depends what kind of coffee you like. So, you know, to me, if I had a choice, I don't know which one I would like better. They're both quite acceptable. So I don't know about that. And as far as, you know, I'd rather give, if you're going to get political about it, I'd rather give my money to a company owned by Brazilians than owned by Americans at this point.
1: Thanks for your call. Nice to hear from you. Bruce Winder, so we hear that take, someone saying that at least in the States, the McDonald's coffee was appreciably cheaper than the Dunkin' coffee. How does that sound to you?
3: Yeah, I mean, it varies a bit. There's different price points. I mean, McDonald's has had to get very aggressive most recently with their value menu because they've had some problems with their sales, particularly in the U.S. market. So it really depends. You know, one can argue, too, that for some consumers, coffee is a little less price sensitive. And, you know, as long as it's in the zone, they kind of develop a taste they like, whether it's one chain or another. And if they pay a little bit more, a little bit less, usually it's not a big deal. But for some people watching their money, it could be an issue.
1: We talked about restaurants on this program just last week or week before. And one of the reasons that we did then was because there were these stories in the news about quick service or fast food places really having a lot of problems right now, right?
3: Oh, yeah, definitely. No, this is a big issue, is in the U.S. in particular, but also in Canada, the QSR quick serve market is having a real hard time. You know, McDonald's, like I talked about, has had to change their menu to add a lot more value products. It's the same with other retailers, you know, Wendy's, everyone. So it's one of the things that when tough times get tough and gas prices go up, people may avoid this type of discretionary purchase. They may have to eat at home because some of the pricing of some of these fast food places, you know, for a full meal can sneak into $15 Canadian, right? And some people are going to balk at that.
1: Let's go back to the phone lines here. Local number is 514-597-4500. David's calling from Laval. Hi, David.
4: Yes, hi. I have a professional and a personal comment to make. As far as professional concerned, one of your callers had mentioned as far as it's good to have competition, which I totally agree. But unfortunately, they said it's, you know, at least it'll be another place where, you know, a lot of people can make applications, which is false because many of the, I've personally seen here in Laval, there's a couple of Tim Hortons that had to close early because of lack of personnel. So we're lacking a lot of

0: personnel. But yes, I agree that Duncan is a good idea. It will go probably against them both, the other two, the Tim Horton and the McDonald's, for example. I visited quite a few in Florida, and I was not impressed at all. Personally, I'd like them to come back. But if they have the same consistency, the non-consistency that I saw in Florida, and the professionalism as far as the service is concerned, I was not pleased with that. If they will
1: what did you see?
0: Dirty, a lot of congregation with the workers behind the counter when there's a long lineups. They're not really giving a good guest experience, for example.
1: When did you see that?
0: Oh my God, I've been going to Florida because I've been doing cruises for the past 5 years. I've been frequenting maybe six a year of Dunkin' Donuts, but I can't even sit inside because I'm not happy with the way it is. For example, a good example of McDonald's. McDonald's changed their format, and inside it's less comfortable to congregate, less comfortable to sit, but they depend on a lot of, like, skip the dishes and a lot of delivery, and they still have a lot of the car order service, whereas Tim Horton is more gridlocked inside, and the price point is way different. It's almost double to get a coffee, a regular coffee at Tim Horton and McDonald's. I like them both. I frequent them both. Tim Horton used to be a fantastic coffee, but I believe that strategically for a business, I think it's an excellent idea to bring them back to Quebec, because I'm pretty sure that they're going to have an excellent design for a breakfast format. At a considerably decent price, I mean, a relative price, because of the price point that we have here is quite high. So they can do more breakfast material and make money on that. Uh-huh. Yes, bring in more children. If they keep the consistency as having a donut fresh, fine. But don't forget, here in Quebec, we have three major donut shops that are killing it. The price point is extremely high, but it's an extremely great donut. I'm not going to mention any names there, but there's three of them that I know that I frequent. I'd rather go there to buy my donuts, but have my breakfast sandwich at Tim Horton.
1: Now, you also said a minute ago, and I got stuck on this just because it sort of jumped out at me. You said Tim Hortons used to have a fantastic cup of coffee. Right?
0: Yes, years ago, and I spoke to a couple of my friends. They are telling me that it's not, they must have changed their supplier, because it's not the same as I've been drinking Tim Horton from early 80s, and I've noticed a change, not only generally in temperature, but in smoothness. Okay, so, but the good thing about Tim Horton is you still have the dark roast, and you still have a lighter roast, whereas McDonald's, you have no choice. But I love the McDonald's coffee. And even Albert and Walter, A&W, they came up with a good cup of coffee. And I can't say that there's a Cadillac and Chevrolet difference between second cup and McDonald's. It's not the type of quality of coffee I find. It's the quality of a guest experience that I find.
1: Okay.
0: That's the difference. But Duncan, I'd like to have them come back. They'll be extremely competitive, and they'll probably have a great breakfast sandwich and a decent donut.
1: I appreciate you coming on here. That's David in Laval. Local number 514-597-4500, toll free 1-877-597-4500. Bruce Winter, you have about four more minutes with us, then you have to leave. Curious when David was saying that Tim Horton's coffee used to be fantastic, and he says, well, maybe something has changed. You were alluding to people sort of being less happy with the whole Tim Horton's experience, but do you know anything about the quality of the coffee having diminished or deteriorated?
2: Yeah, I mean, I see lots of stuff on social media about people complaining about, you know, the coffee or the accuracy of the orders, or, you know, just a whole bunch of things over the years since they were bought by the private equity company in Brazil. I don't know if it's true. You know, I can't say. I don't really taste a difference myself, but I'm not a big frequenter of Tim Hortons anymore. But definitely, you know, if that's the case, then that leaves the door open. But it doesn't sound like Duncan is really focusing as much on coffee as they are on the sort of trendy sugary drinks market.
1: I was asking the CEO of Foodtastic about that. There has to be

0: more, I'm assuming more of a profit margin in those concoctions than a cup of coffee anyway, right?
1: Definitely. There is definitely, because you can charge a higher price, right? You can charge $2, $3, $4 for some of those innovative drinks versus coffee's a bit more commoditized, right?
0: The innovative drinks would be largely sugar, I assume?
1: Yeah, well, it depends on what's in it. I mean, the CEO was talking about that, right? You know, there's protein and there's other type of, you know, drinks with foam on top and all kinds of interesting, you know, differences. And that's where you can charge a little more and make a little more margin in those kind of drinks.
0: If that stuff is really popular now, does that mean perhaps unlike coffee, it is going to become unpopular?
1: Not necessarily. No, I think it's just there's changing trends, right? You know, I remember iced coffee was introduced, right? And then protein is introduced, you know, and the U.S. has done a lot with drinks too in this regard. So there's ever changing, you know, trends, but coffee as a substance is not going away. We're all, you know, we all love coffee. It's just who do we go to get it?
0: Okay, so in several months or so, they're saying they want us to go to this new place. What do you think success would look like for them once they're here?
1: I think success would be that they market to and succeed in getting young consumers, age 13 to 35, to go and try their location. Success would be that the consumers like it, talk about it on social media, get pictures, it becomes trendy, you know, and they start to develop sort of a business targeting that group.
0: Bruce Winter, thank you for spending this time with us. Really appreciate it. Good to speak with you again.
1: Yeah, you too. Take care.
0: Bruce Winter, who is a retail analyst and author, talking to you about coffee, coffee chains, coffee habits, whether your habits have changed as coffee has become more expensive. Local number here, 514-597-4500. Toll free is 1-877-597-4500.

just tell you really quickly about what we're doing tomorrow on the program as we get set for the long weekend. Of course, we're talking gardening. Get you set for all the work you're planning to do over the weekend. Planting, if things warm up enough, or whatever it is. We're going to have Sean and Celia here and you can ask any question that you have. That's coming up tomorrow on Radio Noon.

today we're talking about coffee and coffee chains and this one chain, Dunkin', that says it's coming back to Canada. So we're talking about the whole thing. Local number again, 514-597-4500. Text line is 514-566-9066. Here's a text from Renee in Bay Durfee who says, I love Krispy Kreme donuts. Then says there's more of a trend towards healthy things these days. And I don't know why we need more junk food. I make my own coffee much better at home. And we have so many great coffee and pastry shops here in Montreal. Nigel in Montreal also texted in to say, I'm always disappointed with Tim's slow service, poor service, low quality. I've not been to a Tim's for 3 years. Maybe some new competition will give them some incentive to improve things. Their messy storefronts are a problem also, says Nigel in Montreal. When I started reading that text and it said, I'm always disappointed with Tim's slow service, poor service, low quality. I was wondering, well, how often do you go? Then I saw the next line, I've not been to a Tim's for 3 years. So that made sense. Local number 514-597-4500. Let's go back.

0: back to the phones. Let's go to Spiros, who's calling from Outremont. Hi, Spiros.
1: Hi, Sean. Okay. To use an expression by our prime minister, 3 points. Point number one, when it comes to the business idea, I'm not convinced that the timing is the right time for Mr. Mamos to introduce Dunkin' Donuts because of the anti-American feelings that we all share currently. When it comes to employment that may be generated through the new franchise, I see that as a positive thing for our economy.
0: Although another caller was saying that you have Tim Hortons that have to close early because they can't find people who will work in the stores.
1: Yeah, I heard that. I heard that comment, but I still think that as we get more and more unemployed people, we may need to. There may be some compromise on their side, and we may be useful to have some more openings in general. I hope not, but if it happens, at least something will be available.
0: What about the coffee? Are you a coffee drinker?
1: I am a coffee drinker. I wouldn't touch Dunkin' or Tim's coffee for that matter. I don't think any of those is good, neither the one by McDonald's. I use specialty coffee.
0: Okay.
1: And I don't go to Starbucks because I think it's overpriced.
0: So you drink coffee at home, but not out?
1: That's right, yes.
0: Okay.
1: Now, when it comes to the products, I'm not a regular user of donuts, but when I do, my only kind that I like is the Boston cream. One would assume that Dunkin' Donut coming from Boston, that they would have the best Boston cream. But I have to say, when I compare the Tim Hortons Boston cream in terms of quality of the chocolate and the cream and all that to Dunkin' Donut, it's day and night.
0: Okay. Interesting to hear that. Thank you so much for the phone call. Really good to hear from you. Spiros there in Outremont. Raj Brar joins me right now, Montreal food blogger. Thank you for being here. Are you excited about this chain coming back here?
2: Hi, Sean. Dunkin' Donuts. So a little hit or miss just because it's been, over a decade that they've been here?
0: They left under sort of a cloud. But, you know, new operators now promising a very different kind of experience here. But, I mean, is this a kind of place that you would go for a cup of coffee or a donut or whatever they have there?
2: I think that what's been going on with like Homer's opening up everywhere and like the Bernie Benz and like a lot of donut culture, I'd say, like the desserts. It's like more of the nostalgia of like a Dunkin' Donuts opening. I don't know how mass produced they'll make it. I don't think they can compete with the McDonald's. And actually, I think Homer's is one of the biggest chains in Quebec. And Quebecers love to support local. Also health conscious. A lot of the things that Dunkin' Donuts is known for is sugary drinks. I think Quebecers or Montrealers are very conscious about the sugar intake. As you can check TikToks and Instagrams, there's like people loading up 20 packs of sugar inside a Dunkin' Donuts cup, which gives them a bad look. So I think with that, you're going to have a lot more health conscious people not buying it. It might have a short-term wave of people going, oh my God, I had Dunkin's. But if you remember Krispy Kreme, that died down pretty quick too. So I think the whole Dunkin' Donuts returning thing is just a short-term phase, and I don't think they're going to be lasting as much as they think they may in Quebec.
0: Are you a coffee drinker?
2: I actually have a coffee company myself. We're called Golden Triangle Coffee. Due to the food blogging, I decided to open a coffee company on the side. So we're part of that third wave culture of coffee shops as well. But I do personally appreciate a McDonald's affordable coffee because there's something about a higher quality there. The Tim Hortons coffee is low quality here in Quebec, but the rest of Canada is pretty good.
0: Wait a second. Tim Hortons coffee is worse in Quebec than in the rest of Canada?
2: I would say so.
0: Or it's just 100%. Comparatively worse?
2: I would say if you had any Tim Hortons outside of Quebec, it'd be way better.
0: Wow.
2: Honestly, yeah. They just,

0: care about it more. I think we, the Tim Hortons here, people don't really care about the coffee anymore. That's just my take on it.
1: That is an interesting take. I'm going to ask my next guest about that. Thank you for coming on here today. Interesting to talk with you. Raj Brar there, Montreal food blogger. And apparently, and I did not know this, coffee entrepreneur. Joining me right now is Robert Carter, who is the president of the Coffee Association of Canada. Robert Carter, welcome to the program. Thanks for being here.
2: Thanks for having me.
1: Now, you may tell me, oh, you know, that is beneath me, but would Tim Hortons coffee in the rest of Canada be worse than Tim Hortons coffee in, would Tim Hortons coffee in Quebec be worse than Tim Hortons coffee in the rest of Canada?
2: That would be a poor business model, I would suggest, for Tim Hortons. So I heard, to your previous caller talking about that, but I wouldn't think that that would be their mandate. You know, it's a national chain. I would expect the consistency and quality to be the same right across every store overall. But, you know, it's good to hear your previous caller talk about his, third wave coffee program that he's looking at. And that really speaks to the culture of Canadians as it comes to coffee. We have a really deep ingrained culture of love of coffee in Canada, which goes back, you know, decades and decades. And in fact, when we look at coffee in Canada, it is the number one consumed beverage, even more so than tap water.
1: What has happened to that consumption as the price has shot up?
2: Yeah, that's a challenge. You know, the reality is that our coffee prices have been impacted by a number of different things. We've had the tariff situation in the U.S. People don't realize that that's also had an impact on coffee. The price of green beans from countries of origin has increased as a result of, price speculation and some other factors such as crop issues and whatnot. So, you know, we are seeing a trickle-up effect, but the reality is that Canadians are still finding it within their budget to have their daily cup of coffee.
1: Have your own habits changed in any way as we have seen that sort of ticking up of the price?
2: Yeah, great question. And you actually, at the Coffee Association of Canada, we have a consumer tracker where two times a year we go out and we ask Canadians about their coffee consumption. We've been running that study for approximately 30 years now. So we've got some really good history. And what we find is that the overall consumption continues to be very strong and continues to increase year after year. What has changed, though, is the types of beverages that are being consumed. So, you know, you heard your previous person talk about these, you know, iced and sugary type drinks and whatnot. And that's really what's driving the trend, is the innovation within the coffee category, particularly around these iced beverages, these, you know, sugary type beverages. And there's a younger consumer that's really resonating with that coffee. So that's also helping drive the overall category forward.
1: With the sugary drinks, I assume you're just tasting less coffee in there, right? So in a way, it wouldn't matter what the coffee in there tastes like?
2: Yeah, I think there's different formulas for sure, and different brands have different strategies. But, you know, the espresso-based beverage, as we like to call it, is the foundation of a lot of these drinks. But they have definitely evolved from, you know, if you look 20, 30, 40 years ago to that traditional, you know, black cup of coffee now, to all these really innovative flavors that you can get with your espresso-based beverages overall. So, you know, it's been a pretty exciting time, particularly in the last 10 to 15 years in the Canadian coffee market, with a lot of this innovation and the third wave. And now we're even talking about the fourth wave.
1: There's coming a fourth wave?
2: There's a fourth wave coming.
1: What is that?
2: This is where you see a lot of the fortified beverages, the protein style beverages, and just the enhanced type coffee beverages. So that's really driving the next sort of wave of innovation. And even within this third wave, you know, we're seeing a lot of

0: the micro roaster, similar to what your previous caller talked about. And Canada has a fantastic culture of micro roasters, as well as our large roasters and our chain. So, you know, we have a robust coffee industry here in Canada.
1: If Duncan comes back here, will you try a cup?
0: Oh, absolutely. Yeah, yeah. I think, you know, again, we have one of the strongest coffee markets globally. From a overall per capita consumption, Canada's in the top three in terms of our volume of consumption per capita. So, you know, there's a lot of room for brands to expand within the Canadian marketplace. So, yeah, I think there'll be a lot of trial on the new brands that expand here.
1: Thanks for coming on here today. Good to talk with you.
0: Yeah, thanks for having me.
1: Robert Carter, president of the Coffee Association of Canada. Thanks to everybody who phoned in to the program. Thanks for your texts, even the texts that sort of took us to task for doing this program. Appreciate every one of the texts that we get here. And we also appreciate that you listen to the program whenever you do. So thank you for doing that. We're going to post the program online at cbc.ca/listen, or you can use the CBC Listen app. Remember, tomorrow, gardening from noon to 1 on the program. Speak to you then. Have a great afternoon. Bye-bye.

0: 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With featured games on CBC Television, the future of the game is here. 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Coming up after the news, it's Quirks and Quarks with Bob McDonald.
1: Most of what we know about the Andes species of the hantavirus comes from a select few outbreaks, like the one that originated at a birthday party in 2018. We talked to one scientist who studied that outbreak about what he learned.
2: This is CBC News. Good afternoon, it's 1 o'clock. I'm Sudha Krishnan with the CBC News from Montreal. Prime Minister Mark Carney has unveiled an ambitious plan to dramatically increase Canada's electricity generation. The announcement comes one day before the Prime Minister is set to announce an agreement with Alberta to advance a new oil pipeline. Kate McKenna has the details.
3: We will double our grid. That's the headline.
4: Prime Minister Mark Carney says increasing the capacity of Canada's electricity grid by 2050 is key to affordability, competitiveness, and eventually achieving net zero greenhouse gas emissions.
3: As our industries expand, our economy grows, AI accelerates, electricity demand in Canada is expected to double by 2050.
4: He made the announcement one day before he's expected to fly to Alberta to join Premier Danielle Smith to announce they've reached an agreement on industrial carbon pricing, with the goal of building a pipeline carrying crude to the Pacific Ocean. Sources say they've reached an agreement to set a price of $130 per ton by 2040, a much less ambitious goal than the one set by the previous federal government. Kate McKenna, CBC News, Ottawa.
2: Now, with Quebec, with hydro rather being a main energy source for Quebec, what could Quebec gain from this plan? Premier Christiane Fréchette was asked about it. She honestly said she has to hear more about the plan, but she does say interconnecting grids across the country is a very good idea. Hyundai is confirming it is suspending plans to boost electric vehicle manufacturing at its Alliston, Ontario plant indefinitely. The $15 billion expansion would have created 1,000 jobs. The motor company is blaming evolving business conditions and shifting customer demand. Honda says existing operations at the plant will not be affected. Public Health Canada says 9 people remain in isolation after potential exposure to the hantavirus. None of the 9 are showing any symptoms of infection. One person has been reassessed as not a close contact and no longer needs to isolate. Chief Public Health Officer Dr. Josh Reimer says there are another 27 people who are at low risk of contact.
5: Local public health is working to get in contact with all

0: of those individuals to ensure that they are aware that they were on that flight, that they have information about what symptoms they need to be watching for.
1: Reimer says local health authorities will monitor this group as a precaution. U.S. President Donald Trump says China's leader Xi Jinping has offered to help the U.S. in dealing with Iran. The two presidents had talks in Beijing as part of Trump's official visit to China.
2: He'd like to see the Hormuz Strait open. He said, if I could be of any help whatsoever, I would like to help.
1: Just hours earlier, Trump's Secretary of State, Marco Rubio, said Trump didn't ask for help because the U.S. didn't need any. Trump also told Fox News he promised him China would not sell military equipment to Iran. Well, this year, FIFA World Cup will feature some superstars from the world of music.
3: Here in this place.
1: That is Shakira's official World Cup song called Die Die, which also features Nigerian musician Burna Boy. The Colombian singer will be performing at the first ever halftime show at a World Cup final. She will headline the event alongside the queen of pop, Madonna, and K-pop powerhouse BTS. The World Cup final will take place on July 19th in New Jersey. And of course, that was the CBC News. More news and information on demand. Go to our website, cbc.ca/Montreal, in addition to our mobile apps, CBC Listen and CBC Gem. And that was the CBC News.

that are native to the Los Angeles basin here. We didn't know for sure how big it was, but it was bright, and we were pretty sure it was going to be bigger than Pluto. And so we jumped up and down and got all excited, got some time scheduled on the Hubble Space Telescope to make a map of it because it was going to be so big, and realized when we finally saw it that it

0: Pluto. And the reason we kept on being fooled is because these things that we were finding had such icy surfaces. They looked bright, even though they were quite small. But finally, just about 6 years ago now, finally there was one morning when I was sitting here in my office and flipping through the pictures. It was the same process. The computer would do the first cut, and I would flip through more pictures looking at what the computer had picked out. And there on the screen was this thing that was so bright and so far away that finally I knew that one, there was no way to fool us. That one was at least the size of Pluto and maybe even much, much bigger. Of course, it turned out to be the size of Pluto, not much, much bigger. But at the time, we didn't even know how big it could be.
1: So what was it?
0: This is Eris. Eris is the one that really led to the demotion of Pluto, because before there's something bigger than Pluto, astronomers could sort of sweep the planet question under the rug and just say, you know, this doesn't matter. We don't have to answer this question. There's nine planets. Sure, Pluto kind of looks like a Kuiper Belt object, but who cares? We'll just leave it there. But if you find something bigger than Pluto, you have to answer the question. What is this thing? Forget about Pluto for a minute. What is this thing? Is this a planet? Did you find the 10th planet? Or really, are you going to call this thing not a planet and get rid of Pluto and anything else out there too?
1: Now that you've talked yourself out of being the discoverer of the 10th planet, because what you discovered is not a planet, are you still hoping to find that 10th planet?
0: Oh, yeah. My daughter has told me this now. I was convinced that she would grow up never even knowing that Pluto was a planet and not caring, but she has realized that I did something wrong. I killed Pluto, and she knows that killing is a bad thing. So she's a little mad at me about that. But the other day, she gave me an out. She said, it's okay that I killed Pluto as long as I promise to go find another planet and name it Pluto.
1: That was planetary astronomer Dr. Mike Brown on our episode from December 18th, 2010. Now, we have to take a short break for local news and information. We'll be right back.
2: Good afternoon. It's 1:30. I'm Sudha Krishnan with your CBC News headlines from Montreal. Montreal police were called to the scene over reports of a stabbing outside a high school in the sud-west borough of Montreal shortly after the noon hour. Several 911 calls came in about someone injured near a Polyvalent Saint-Henri. Police believe the victim is a 15-year-old boy. He was conscious and rushed to hospital. Police say he was injured in the upper body from a sharp object. His life is not in danger. The suspect fled the scene and police have made no arrests. Premier Christine Fréchette says she needs to hear more about the federal government's energy plan. Mark Carney unveiled a plan to double Canada's electricity grid by 2050 to reduce energy costs for Canadian households. Now, with hydro a main energy source for Quebec, Fréchette does like the idea of the plan connecting energy grids across the country. And the Montreal Canadiens are in Buffalo tonight, hoping for a comeback in Game 5 of Round 2 of the Stanley Cup playoffs. And the stage is all set for the PWHL's first all-Canadian Walter Cup final, with the Montreal Victoire taking on the Ottawa Charge. More news at 2, but first, here's a quick look at your weather forecast in Montreal. Showers to end around midnight with a low of 11. Tomorrow, a high of 20 with a mix of sun and cloud. In Quebec City, showers ending in the evening with a low of 8. Tomorrow, a high of 17 with a mix of sun and cloud in the afternoon. In the eastern townships, another 5 millimeters of rain expected, a low of 9.
1: Welcome back. I'm Bob McDonald, and you're listening to Quirks and Quarks on CBC Radio 1. Parenthood can be a confusing and complicated role to navigate. From surviving the sleepless nights to deciphering the mystery cries or navigating various feeding issues, it's almost mind-boggling that something so integral to our survival can just seem so, well, hard. Science journalist Elizabeth Preston was also caught up in the chaos when she became a mom, but that led her to wonder about how different creatures and even our distant human relatives manage to take care of each other without the help of parenting podcasts and guidebooks. This curiosity led to her new book, where she dives into the evolutionary history of caregiving, both in humans and across the animal kingdom, and explores how the ways we take care of one another are rooted in our DNA. Ms. Preston is a freelance science journalist out of Boston and the author of The Creature's Guide to Caring, How Animal Parents Teach Us That Humans Were Born to Care. Hello and welcome to our program.
3: Hi, thank you very much for having me.
1: What made you want to write a book about caretaking like this?

0: Chances are you've heard that they're good for our brains. They help develop our spatial memory, sharpen our pattern recognition skills, and lower our stress levels by releasing dopamine in our brains. It's a win-win-win situation. But we don't really think about those benefits when we're working on a puzzle, because we do it simply for the enjoyment of puzzling. Well, it turns out we're not alone. A recent study involving raccoons has shown that they too enjoy solving puzzles just for the fun of it. Hannah Griebling led this study. She's a PhD candidate in the Animal Behavior and Cognition Lab in the Faculty of Forestry and Environmental Stewardship at the University of British Columbia. Hello and welcome to our program.
1: Hi, thank you so much for having me.
0: Before your study, what did we know about raccoons and their problem-solving skills?
1: We knew that raccoons were innovative from several studies that were done before, where we give animals a puzzle box, and that box has multiple solutions to solve. Once they find and solve one of those solutions, we lock it, and that essentially asks the question to the animal, can you find a new way into this puzzle to access a food reward?
0: Well, I think anyone who's had raccoons opening up their garbage cans or rustling around in their backyards knows they're pretty creative at solving puzzles, at least opening cans, right?
1: Definitely. Yeah. And we think that might be one reason why they are so good at living alongside of us, those cognitive traits that enable problem solving and innovation and repeated innovation could be really important for adapting to urban environments. We do think that that might be one reason why they are so successful in cities when maybe other species are less so.
0: Well, tell me about the puzzles that you gave them. What were they like?
1: For this study, we asked them a pretty simple question, which was, what would happen if we gave them a puzzle box that had three solutions on it that led to one food reward, and we just left those problems open for them to solve? So we didn't lock any of the solutions on that. So we gave the raccoons a multi-solution puzzle box. We designed three solutions that we thought would be easy for them to solve, three that were at a medium difficulty level, and then three that we thought would be the most difficult. So they were allowed to kind of explore the puzzle box and solve as many of those solutions within each difficulty. So they got the three easy solutions all at the same time, and then the three medium, and then the three hard.
0: Well, what did the puzzle box actually look like?
1: Yeah, so it's a plexiglass box. So it is clear or transparent, so they could see the food reward inside. And then it has removable panels on it that have doors on them or access points. One was just like a simple door. One was a latch that they had to slide to the side in order to unlatch it, and then they could pull open the door. We had a hook and eye latch, which you'll see on like a lot of gates. The hardest solutions were the most complex. So they had a doorknob that they had to turn and simultaneously pull the door open. And then the last one we had at our most difficult was a draw catch latch. So that's the kind of latch you might see on like a briefcase. So again, a multi-step problem for them to solve.
0: Wow. So what happened when you gave the raccoons the puzzles?
1: So I gave it to them with just one food reward inside, and they surprised me by within those 20 minutes, they were opening sometimes all three solutions. Actually, a lot of time they were opening all three solutions, even after they opened one and got the food reward out, which was for most of the raccoons was a marshmallow, was their preferred food reward. So that was really surprising to me. When I was designing this experiment, I anticipated that, you know, they would open one of the solutions, get the marshmallow out, and then kind of ignore the box for the rest of the time. And I would take it away and reload it with a new marshmallow. And then maybe they would go around and solve the other solutions that were on the box. But that's not what happened. They were really keen to open all of those doors every single time I gave it to them, which was really interesting to us.
0: Wow. Okay, I got my reward. Now let's see how this thing works, just for the heck of it.
1: Yeah. Exactly. Yeah.
0: Now, How did the level of difficulty in the puzzle affect how they approached them?
1: Yeah, so the other question that we asked here was how their problem-solving strategy and their decision-making would change as those problems got more difficult. So what we found was that at the easiest solutions compared to the most difficult solutions, they were more likely to

0: Well, we're gearing up for another listener question show, so keep sending us your science questions at quirks@cbc.ca, and we'll do what we can to find you some answers. We love questions that are a little bit out of the ordinary, like this one from longtime listener David Docherty in Waterloo, Ontario.
1: When we are in the car with our dogs, they like the back windows down. If we leave the front windows up, we experience a pounding or wonk, wonk, wonk sound and noise. However, if we leave the rear windows up and lower the front windows, no such noise or pounding occurs. Why is that?
0: Well, David, here's your answer.
2: My name is Chris Machewski. I'm Emeritus Professor of Mechanical Engineering at Queen's University in Kingston. The frequency that you hear is the natural frequency or the resonant frequency, also known as the Helmholtz resonance frequency. The cabin of the car then acts as the same as the air inside a wine bottle. That's the spring component. And the air that's in the window or where the window would have been before it's lowered is the air that would be in the neck of the bottle and acting as the mass. And when you're traveling at road speed, the turbulence that exists around the back windows, but is largely absent around the front windows, causes an excitation of that air in the window space, causes it to oscillate, and the air that's in the cabin acts as the spring, you know, to keep that oscillation going back and forth. And the sound that you hear, the booming sound, is the same sound that you would hear if you blow across the top of a pop bottle. The only difference is that the frequency is quite low. It's actually at or below the lowest frequency that most people can hear. So rather than hearing it as a tone, you hear it as a booming or a fluttering.
0: Dr. Chris Machewski is a professor emeritus in the Department of Mechanical and Materials Engineering at Queen's University in Kingston. And that's it for Quirks and Quarks this week. If you'd like to get in touch with us, our email, once again, is quirks@cbc.ca. Our webpage is cbc.ca/quirks, where you can check out our past episodes and find more information on the research we covered in the show. 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Quirks and Quarks is produced by Sonia Biting and Rosie Fernandez. Our intern is Sarah Hamilton. Our acting senior producer is Amanda Buckowitz. And our new senior producer is Hannah Hoag. Welcome to the team, Hannah. I'm Bob McDonald. Thanks for listening.
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7: Ify and Trevor are challenging you to put down your device, get away from your screens, and get outside. Doctors say it will do you a world of good. And you can get inspired by a mom who once hailed a cab during a canoe trip, but now spends weeks in the wilderness. On Now or Never. After the news.
8: This is CBC News. It's 2 o'clock. I'm Sudha Krishnan with the CBC News for Montreal. Prime Minister Mark Carney has unveiled an ambitious plan to supercharge Canada's electricity generation. The announcement comes the day before Carney is expected to announce an agreement with Alberta to advance a new oil pipeline. Kate McKenna has the details.
9: We will double our grid. That's the headline.
10: Prime Minister Mark Carney says increasing the capacity of Canada's electricity grid by 2050 is key to affordability, competitiveness, and eventually achieving net zero greenhouse gas emissions.
9: As our industries expand, our economy grows, AI accelerates, electricity demand in Canada is expected to double by 2050.
10: He made the announcement one day before he's expected to fly to Alberta to join Premier Danielle Smith to announce they've reached an agreement on industrial carbon pricing with the goal of building a pipeline carrying crude to the Pacific Ocean. Sources say they've reached an agreement to set a price of $130 per ton by 2040, a much less ambitious goal than the one set by the previous federal government. Kate McKenna, CBC News, Ottawa.
8: So how does Quebec figure into all this, with Hydro-Québec being a main energy source? Premier Christine Fréchette was asked about Carney's plan.
11: J'ai besoin de mieux comprendre en fait ce qu'il souhaite faire, donc je vais être à l'écoute. C'est sûr que plus d'interconnexions, c'est toujours bénéfique.
8: Fréchette essentially said she needs to hear more about the plan, but she says connecting grids across the country is a good idea. Carney did say the plan involves consulting provinces, territories, and Indigenous communities. Honda is scrapping plans for a $15 billion electric vehicle complex in Ontario. The Japanese automaker had delayed that plan a year ago, and today it announced it was suspended indefinitely. Here's Peter Armstrong.
12: There's no way to sugarcoat this news. It's a blow. Just ask Greg Lason, the digital editor of Automotive News Canada.
13: It tells me that automakers invested a lot of time and a lot of money and a lot of electric vehicle plans, and they did not pan out.
12: The Honda retool in Alliston was heralded as a way for Canada to lead the way on EV adoption and investment. But the market just hasn't panned out the way it was expected. EV sales are still growing, just at a slower pace. But that's not the only factor. Automakers, including Honda, have lost billions of dollars due to U.S. tariffs. Flavio Volpe from the Automotive Parts Manufacturers Association says EV demand is soft, but uncertainty weighs over decisions like this as well.
14: It's a little bit of both. The target market for this plant is U.S. consumers.
12: Honda says this change will not impact current employment or production levels at its manufacturing plant in Alliston.

0: Peter Armstrong, CBC News, Toronto.
1: Public Health Canada says 9 people remain in isolation after potential exposure to the hantavirus, but none of them are showing any symptoms of infection. One person's close contact status was reassured and they no longer need to isolate. Chief Public Health Officer Dr. Joss Reimer says a further 27 people are being contacted. Those individuals shared flights with someone with hantavirus, but did not come in contact with them.
2: Local public health is working to get in contact with all of those individuals to ensure that they are aware that they were on that flight, that they have information about what symptoms they need to be watching for.
1: Reimer says this group is deemed low risk and will be monitored by local health authorities as a precaution. And finally, Télé-Québec is experimenting with how artificial intelligence can recreate one of its animated kid shows. Lotus et Cali is for children 3 and up and follows a girl and a fox that go on adventures. The pilot project wanted to see what an episode fully generated by AI would look like. Svet Deutschenhoff is a UCAM PhD student tasked with observing and documenting the initiatives. He says so far, he's seen AI cannot be a substitute for human creativity.
3: It's difficult to expect humor or really entertaining dialogue from the machine or visual content creation like character design. The problem is we use models which are mostly using data available from American content.
1: And Télé-Québec says the AI-generated content was not created for broadcast. Here is your Environment Canada weather forecast. Those chance of showers, the high of 12. Those showers end around midnight with temperatures steady around 11. Tomorrow, beautiful day, a high of 20 in Montreal with a mix of sun and cloud. In Quebec City, showers ending in the evening with a low of 8. Tomorrow, a high of 17 with a mix of sun and cloud. In the eastern townships, 5 to 10 millimeters of showers expected. Another 5 this evening, going down to 9. Tomorrow, chance of showers in the morning, then a mix of sun and cloud, high of 19.
4: I'm Ife Chiwetelu.
5: And I'm Trevor Deneen.
4: And it is May Long Weekend.
5: Yes.
4: I wait for this time of year.
5: Do you really?
4: Yeah. There's something about craving that, like, smell of grass being cut or the sound of people just flooding parks nearby my house.
5: Ooh.
4: I love it.
5: For me, it's the sound of kids outside. Mm. I hear the neighborhood fill up with the sounds of children again, like laughing and running and playing outside. It's just like music to my ears.
4: Trevor, what are we doing right now? We should just be outside.
5: Let's put the mics down. Let's just go. Let's just go.
4: I can think of a few reasons why we're not going. One, we're at work.
5: Yes.
4: But there are so many excuses to not get out. There's chores that always need to be done, or who is going to scroll through TikTok if not for me?
5: Well, there's no more excuses, all right? Because today on Now or Never, get some water, grab your sunscreen, do whatever you need to do because we're getting outside.
4: Yeah. You will meet a doctor who is prescribing all of us a dose of the outdoors and saving a neighborhood forest while she's at it. Plus, a family who quit their day jobs to build their home out of clay, sand, straw, but now just might lose it all.
5: And to get the whole thing started, I'm going to head out to meet a mom who is 1 month into saying enough is enough and trading her kids' screen time for some sunshine. This is Now or Never.

0: that was Hotter Than the Sun by Begonia.
1: There's still a lot more coming up in the show, Efi, and I'm going to introduce you to a couple that I met who went out into the woods. They left their whole life behind to go build their house out of straw and clay and water, and they've lived their life there, but now it's being threatened to be torn down.
2: That day was a nightmare.
3: Bryce went up for morning tours and he came in and he's like, I think the police are here or something. I don't know. They had the driveway barricaded off with their cars and, you know, flashing badges and stuff. And it's just really crossed arms and heavy sunglasses and all that stuff. And we were just sort of like, you know, what can we do? We're just living here. And at that point, it was really bizarre to sort of feel like really almost criminal in what we're doing.
0: Wow.
1: Yeah, you're going to meet them and find out exactly why coming up in just a little bit.

Good afternoon. It's 2:30. I'm Brian Lapus with the CBC News headlines. Quebec municipalities say they're running out of money to maintain aging infrastructure. A new report commissioned by the Union des Municipalités du Québec says the current financial model for cities and towns is no longer sustainable. The report says repair costs are expected to nearly double over the next decade. Premier Christine Fréchette says she needs to hear more about the federal government's energy plan. Prime Minister Mark Carney unveiled a plan to double Canada's electricity grid capacity by 2050 to reduce energy costs. And the Montreal Canadiens are in Buffalo tonight, hoping for a win in Game 5 of Round 2 of the NHL playoffs. And the stage is all set for the PWHL's first all-Canadian Walter Cup final, with the Montreal Victoire taking on the Ottawa Charge at Place Belle tonight. For more news, go to cbc.ca/Montreal. A quick look at the weather forecast from Environment Canada. 13 degrees right now in downtown Montreal. Cloudy with a chance of showers for the rest of the day. A few showers ending near midnight, then cloudy again with a chance of showers. A low of 11. Today in Eastern Townships, showers, a high of 12. Expect 5 to 10 millimeters. And then more showers for tonight, about another 5 millimeters, a low of 9 degrees. Showers in Quebec City as well, a high of 11 this afternoon. A few showers ending this evening, then cloudy with a chance of showers again, a low of 8.

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1: I'm Sean Henry. Join us for the Friday edition of Daybreak. Charles Aymon, the head of the Caisse de dépôt et placement, is our guest. We're talking about the new branch of the REM and more.
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4: I'm Sabrina Marindola. 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
5: From CBC News, The World This Hour, I'm Kaz Boivin. Prime Minister Mark Carney has unveiled an ambitious plan to supercharge Canada's electricity generation. It comes one day before Carney is expected to announce an agreement with Alberta to advance a new oil pipeline. Kate McKenna has the details.
6: We will double our grid. That's the headline.
7: Prime Minister Mark Carney says increasing the capacity of Canada's electricity grid by 2050 is key to affordability, competitiveness, and eventually achieving net zero greenhouse gas emissions.
6: As our industries expand, our economy grows, AI accelerates, electricity demand in Canada is expected to double by 2050.
7: He made the announcement one day before he's expected to fly to Alberta to join Premier Danielle Smith to announce they've reached an agreement on industrial carbon pricing, with the goal of building a pipeline carrying crude to the Pacific Ocean. Sources say they've reached an agreement to set a price of $130 per ton by 2040, a much less ambitious goal than the one set by the previous federal government. Kate McKenna, CBC News, Ottawa.
5: Honda has confirmed it is suspending plans to boost electric vehicle manufacturing at its Alliston, Ontario plant indefinitely. The $15 billion expansion would have created 1,000 jobs. The automaker is

0: means it is time for our very first afternoon hello to Lita Polson at the Let's Go Traffic Center. Hi, Lita. Good afternoon.
1: Hi there. How are you?
0: I'm doing well, and I'm feeling inspired and hopeful that the rain has stopped.
1: Yes, good.
0: And I'm hoping this is it for a little while.
1: Like a little while, days or minutes?
0: No, like days.
1: Okay.
0: I'm hoping.
1: Yay.
0: Yeah, a few more showers this year.

0: evening. But then I think as soon as we can say TGIF, yes, we'll say TGIF to the sun, I think.
1: You know what? I hate to tell you, but the lawns and the gardens and the places and the different places, trees, everything needs it. They need a little bit of moisture. It's greener now.
0: It is. You know what? Yes. I've noticed a big difference just from the weekend.
1: Yeah.
0: There are quite a few maple trees on my street and they had the buds out and now you see the leaves coming out. So it's much more green just within 4 days.
1: And it's the cherry blossom trees, isn't it? That they just flower and
0: yeah, I've seen a few
1: gorgeous
0: of those.
1: Gorgeous and
0: beautiful.
1: You know, until there's a big wind and then they're gone. I mean, it's a very short period, but it's right now. I'm seeing it, and lilacs are just beginning too. The buds are coming. I've just been staring at all that rather than working on my traffic. Okay,
0: Lita, you know what? I'm not going to tell.
1: Okay,
0: I won't tell anyone, and I definitely do not blame you for it. I think we're just looking for color wherever we can find it. I mean, yesterday you were naming out the metro line colors.
1: Yeah.
0: We're going to have a lot of green after this rain.
1: Oh, thankfully. I'm very thankful for that. And I am looking actually at Laurentian right now with a pause in the northbound direction because of a stall around Cartier. But that's it. It's actually not that bad. It's not bad on the Metropolitan westbound despite a stall around the Stinson area. And, you know, to carry north, that's pretty busy though. And that's really from Sherbrooke right through to Jean Talon area. After that, it seems to be better as people head off onto the Metropolitan East or onto the 40 West, that kind of thing. And nothing spectacular on the 25 South. But really, I have to tell you, I'm actually waiting for the list to come out for the weekend closures. I know what they are. I don't have the exact details.
0: Okay.
1: That comes out Thursday, usually between 3 and 3:30.
0: Okay. So any moment now. Now you should be expecting that list.
1: Yes, but I do know Ville-Marie Vigier eastbound, the tunnels closed. You know, we know Turcotte Interchange ramps. We know Saint-Denis, there's a festival there. We know REM, that's the big inauguration Saturday and Sunday, and Côte de Liesse. But I want those exact details so I can give them to everybody so we can be in good spirits this weekend and avoid any kind of, hairy traffic jams.
0: Yeah, which we are expecting this weekend. So,
1: yes.
0: Lita, we'll wait for you to get that list. Which should be in the next few minutes.
1: Yes.
0: We'll let you digest it. And then later throughout the show, you can give it back to us and
1: I'll
0: tell us exactly what to look out for. And it is a big weekend for the REM. You can ride some of those new stations for free. So, Lita, you're going to be by later, actually, to give us a sneak peek and give us all a look at the inner workings of the REM.
1: Yeah, we'll chat REM.
0: Okay. Looking forward to that a little later with Lita. Right now, it is 9 minutes past 3 o'clock. A few more showers this evening. It ends at midnight. And then I hope to tell you that I don't have to say the word showers or rain anymore for the next 7 days. Partly sunny Friday, Saturday, Sunday, Monday, Tuesday, and Wednesday. Highs over the weekend in the low 20s. Lita's favorite temperature, room temperature, 22 degrees all weekend long.
1: Love it, love it, love it.
0: And then by next Tuesday, a high of 29. So I'm thinking this is the weekend. I'll do the closet swap in this case, if this holds, because we're going to go from, what is it now? 13 degrees. We'll go to 30 by Tuesday.
1: From cold to hot.
0: That's it. We're getting used to that. The seasons seem a little wacky. Okay. Thank you very much. And Lita, we'll check in with you a little later. Now, let's talk science. It's 10 minutes past 3 o'clock. Now, our next story is not really a fish out of water story. New research out of China found that a molecule in fish embryos makes for a pretty great sunscreen. And the scientists have figured out a way to make it so that people can use it. So let's check in with our science columnist, Tora Couture, with more on this. Hi, Tora. Good afternoon.
2: Hi, Sabrina.
0: We haven't needed much sunscreen lately here in Montreal, but starting tomorrow, UV index will be 6 or high. So perfect timing for this. So fish make sunscreen?
2: Well, you know what? Or living things, and not just animals, have to make some kind of protection against the sun. So if you see the light of day, your body probably has some way of fighting off the harmful effects of UV light. Because just like we have to wear sunscreen or we tan, which is a protective response to exposure to UV light, UV is a very, very potent mutagen. In other words, it damages our DNA.

0: which is if you increase mutations, then you increase your risk of cancer or cell damage. So that's just us. An algae or a fungus or a fish needs a way to fight off UV light. And we see all kinds of cool adaptations in the animal world. Like, you know, elephants protect their skin from the sun by rolling in mud. That's like their mineral-based sunscreen. They have a little mud bath, clever. Right? Giraffes, you know, eat so many hours of the day high up in the acacia trees. Their tongues evolved to be black, so they don't get sunscreen. The same reason why sunburn. So the same reason why, you know, we have increased pigmentation and different skin tones across humanity, and especially darker skin tones around the equator where there's more sun. So we see these adaptations to UV light, and fish basically need the same because sunlight can penetrate into the water column about 10 meters in clear water. So wherever there's light, you have to figure out a way to deal with it.
1: Yeah, absolutely. And yes, you can still get a sunburn or a suntan if you're hanging out in the water all day. So Tora, then when it comes to fish, how do they protect themselves from the harmful effects of UV?
0: A lot of fish, especially ones like reef fish, will have colorings, darker colorings. So even if you think about the angelfish and all these things, that melanin or that pigmentation is a camouflage, B, also to avoid UV light exposure. What this study is talking about is transparent fish eggs. So not all fish eggs are transparent, but a lot of eggs are. And they like to kind of bob near the surface, so they get laid just kind of in little shallow shoals. So that is a really delicate time in an animal's life during early development. Research found many years ago, there's an interesting chemical called Gadisol found in fish eggs. They didn't necessarily know what it did, but it's been recently revealed to be a really great sunscreen. The molecule itself absorbs UV light, especially UVB light, and kind of traps the energy in the molecule just long enough to just take away its potency. Okay. So these fish embryos are saved from the sun by a little dose of Gadisol that's found in their embryo that protects them, their early, early, early delicate development from the harmful UV light.
1: Okay, so Tora, this chemical then, can this be used as a sunscreen for humans?
0: This is this excitement around it, because it turns out it is extremely effective at UV protection. It's a really good chemical-based sunscreen. And, you know, fish eggs don't need a lot of it to protect themselves. So they thought, okay, great, let's just like get a lot of fish eggs. Easy to get in the lab. Zebrafish, which is a really typical lab fish, also aquarium fish, only a few inches long. You can extract tons of eggs. We'll just get it from them. Well, turns out there's not a lot of Gadisol per egg. So then all of a sudden your costs are just not right to be commercially viable. Mm. You just need way too many fish eggs to get a small dose of it. So what this team from Jiangnan University in China did, and they published it this past week, is they took the zebrafish genes, the toolkit to build Gadisol, and they took the genes out of fish and put them into bacteria. And we do this all the time in genetics. We make the bacteria kind of do our dirty work, okay? So now the bacteria is making Gadisol in way, way, way higher concentrations and way higher doses than we could ever get from fish eggs. So now all of a sudden it's making waves, because it's like, hey, now we can make this in high enough concentrations to actually think about using this in a typical sunscreen.
1: Tora, is this something that would be safe for human use?
0: No reason why it wouldn't. I mean, of course the testing will get done, but like this is an interesting part of it. You know, Gadisol is already in fish eggs. It's a vertebrate. We test toxicity of chemicals by exposing those chemicals to delicate fish eggs and seeing if there's any damage. Well, they already have it and they're fine. So other tests will be done. But yeah, I mean, you know, Gadisol is also found in amphibians and reptiles and some birds. So it's a natural, doesn't necessarily mean it's inherently safe, but it is something that's had millions of years to make sure that it's not too toxic.

0: So really, the biggest hurdle has been overcome in terms of like making a sunscreen out of this. We can make it on at high enough concentrations and high enough yields to then figure out the rest of it. You know, if we have the active ingredient, you still need like the lotion. Is it compatible with the sunscreens that are going to be water resistant and smell good and apply nicely? Those are the cosmetic hurdles. You know, the scientific challenges have been overcome. So yeah, I think it'll be not only safe for human use, I think it'll be really effective, and we'll see what kind of comes down the pipe. We have great sunscreens already, but this one looks to be probably more effective and more safe than others.
1: Yeah, and I guess because the best sunscreen is the one that you'll actually put on and keep reapplying. So absolutely. All right, Tora, thank you so much for this. Appreciate it.
0: You're welcome.
1: We'll talk next week. That is Tora Couture, our science columnist. It is 3:17. Let's go to Lita for an update on the roads and transit.
2: Oh, that was fascinating. Right now, not too bad on the roads. We do have delays heading over to the South Shore, though. And I'm seeing them right now mostly on the 25 South down to the LaFontaine Tunnel. No surprise there. But also the 15 to the Champlain Bridge, which is already back to De La Vérendrye. And quite a bit on the Victoria Bridge, which is rare. And that's because of an earlier train going through that area.
1: Thanks very much, Lita. Taking a look at the weather, it is 12 degrees right now at Trudeau Airport, and I am seeing a few showers here on the South Shore. It is raining right now near Longueuil, in Brossard, La Prairie, Candiac. You're picking up some showers too, and rain mostly in the eastern townships right now. We're getting a bit of a break in Montreal, Laval, off the western tip of Montreal, Vaudreuil-Dorion, Hudson, no rain there. The Laurentians getting a break too, but expect some showers on and off this evening. And then all of this precipitation should end by midnight. Tonight's low, 11 degrees, so the temperature doesn't budge very much. And then tomorrow. And for the next week, temperatures in the 20s, a high of 20 tomorrow. That is average for this time of year with a mix of sun and cloud. And for the long weekend, highs of 22 with partly sunny skies for Saturday, Sunday, and Monday. I predict people will have the barbecue going this weekend for the long weekend. Well, right now it's 3:19, and we often hear about fires in rental buildings in Montreal. Tenants are evacuated. They're taken in by the Red Cross. But what happens after that? Well, some housing rights advocates say tenants need stronger protections to make sure that they are not permanently displaced. In this week's episode of the podcast, This is Montreal, CBC investigative reporter Leah Hendry joins host Ainsley McClellan to look at the complex situations that some tenants face after a fire.
3: And Leah, this question about sharing contact information is a key one, because housing activists say this is something that can cause a lot of problems for tenants after a fire.
4: And this is because of this document called a notice of abandonment. A tenant can file this notice if an apartment has become uninhabitable. The notice lets the landlord know that the tenant wants to come back when repairs are done. But tenants only have 10 days to file that notice. If they don't and fail to provide temporary contact info, their lease is terminated.
5: So people are confused by this to begin with. Why am I sending a notice of abandonment to my landlord when I'm talking about returning?
4: I spoke with Lynn O'Donnell, who works with the Comité d'Action des Citoyennes et Citoyens de Verdun. She says most tenants don't know they should be sending one of these notices after a fire.
5: When you have a fire, obviously you're scrambling, you're looking for your Medicare card, like everything is up in the air, you know, you're trying to arrange childcare, a place to stay, all of this, and then all of a sudden you have to write this legal document to your landlord, and you have to make sure that they receive it.
3: A wrinkle here, though, Leah, is that David Searle, the housing lawyer whom we heard from, he isn't totally convinced that tenants are legally obligated to send this notice after a fire.
4: But Lynn O'Donnell, she argues it's absolutely necessary to protect tenants' rights in what can be a chaotic situation. And she says it's something that she and her colleagues are having to deal with often in Verdun. She says last summer, every time they heard sirens, they'd rush out to try to find the fire and tell tenants about the rules.
5: Yeah, me and my colleague, because we live in the neighborhood, we'd literally like hear it from our houses and be like, all right, texting each other like, okay, which one of us is going? One of our members also lives down the street and she would do the same thing. We'd be chasing fire trucks all summer. It was like pretty wild.
4: Lynn says when a fire happens, landlords frequently use it as an opportunity to rent-evict someone, especially if they're paying less than market value.

0: rents. And she says, no, while it's normal, the building has to be restored before the tenants can come back, the work is often pushed back and pushed back. And even though tenants can go to the TAL to complain, Lynn O'Donnell thinks the system is set up to favor landlords who often have more resources to wait out tenants.
1: Property owners and big speculative groups, they are very easily able to just act as if the law does not exist because there are no real concrete material repercussions for them. On the other hand, the repercussions for tenants are enormous. It's their entire lives that are affected.
2: And you can hear more on this week's episode of This is Montreal, wherever you get your podcasts. Well, Canada is creating national guidance on what measures should look like for individuals who may have contracted hantavirus. Now, this comes as Canadian officials are looking to gauge the scope of the outbreak. Canada's chief public health officer, Dr. Joss Reimer, says that Canada was informed of 26 low-risk contacts who traveled with an individual potentially infected with hantavirus. And Dr. Reimer spoke to media today.
3: We just wanted a bit more clarity on the count of Canadians who are isolating in different forms. So you mentioned there's 26 new individuals that you're currently contacting. Can you walk us through a bit more on that process and where those Canadians are based across the country?
4: Yeah, so in my original introduction, I mentioned that we were notified of 26 individuals that were on flights that a case was on, but were not considered to be contacts because of where they were located in the flight and they did not have any interactions with the case. So those 26 were reported to us from European authorities as being no risk. We've decided to take a precautionary approach and instead consider them to be low or minimal risk. And so they are in various places across the country, but local public health is working to get in contact with all 26 of those individuals to ensure that they are aware that they were on that flight, that they have information about what symptoms they need to be watching for, and that they're being monitored throughout the at-risk period. So this is something that is consistently happening across the country, that provinces and territories are doing that work of getting in contact with the low or minimal risk individuals who were on flights but not actually deemed to have been in contact with the case.
3: And when did this occur? When did the European officials reach out with this information?
4: We've gotten information from them on a few different instances. There was more than one flight of concern. And then additionally, because the information originally came to us as far as individuals who had a final destination of Canada, there we've done further analysis and found that there are individuals who subsequently also came to Canada despite not originally being identified there. So there's been several different notifications over time. And every time we receive that, we the same day are contacting our provincial and territorial partners to start that process of reaching out to the individuals.
3: And just to clarify, what is the current tally of Canadians then who are isolating across the country along with this additional 26 people that you're now contacting?
4: So there are 9 individuals who were considered, at least at present, are considered to be high risk and have been given direction to self-isolate across the country. There are an additional 27, so the 26 I mentioned, plus the one individual who was originally high risk but got assessed down to low risk. So 27 individuals across the country who are being contacted by public health but not directed to self-isolate.
2: That was Canada's top doctor, Joss Reimer, speaking to media earlier today. Now, Dr. Reimer's latest update comes as Canadian officials are working to understand the scope of an outbreak that began on board a cruise ship. That ship is now docked in Spain's Canary Islands. And in total, Reimer cited 27 low-risk contacts and 9 high-risk individuals across the country. And there's more coming up in your newscast. Stay with us, your national and international news at 4 o'clock right here on CBC Radio 1.

0: a Montreal jazz ensemble with, I think, maybe the most Montreal-sounding band name. Do you know what the band name is, Lita?
1: No idea.
0: Cone Orange.
1: Oh. You're kidding.
0: Yeah.
1: Oh, that's great.
0: Cone Orange.
1: Love
0: that
1: it.
0: Is their take on the girl from Ipanema, and it is off their new EP called, get this, Cone Fusion.
1: Ooh.
0: I think I'm suffering from a bout of cone fusion, Lita. Everywhere I go.
1: Everywhere.
0: I just see the cones. I wonder what's in store for Grand Prix weekend, if they'll stay there or if they'll be put away for the weekend. But yes.
1: Do you think they'll hide them? I don't know.
0: Nah, I don't know. I think it's a lot of work to move them all out of the way. But Lita, any cone fusion out there on your cameras?
1: Boy, we've got a lot of it, even on the bike routes. That's the comments I've been getting from cyclists in Montreal. If you take the Rev, be prepared to head on to traffic lanes because of the closure of some areas, including Saint-Denis, and that's between Saint-Joseph and Roy. That's for a festival, though, the Festival

0: degrees, mostly cloudy, but some parts of the South Shore, you're picking up a few showers there. The showers will end at midnight, and then I'm happy to tell you that tomorrow for your Friday, we'll end the week with partly sunny skies and finally a seasonal temperature of 20 degrees. I'm Sabrina Marindola. 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News is next.
1: This is CBC News. It's 3:30. Good afternoon. I'm Sudha Krishnan with the CBC News from Montreal. It is a big night for hockey fans in Montreal. The Montréal Victoire are at Place Belle to take on the Ottawa Charge in the first all-Canadian final of the Walter Cup. And the Montreal Canadiens have a big game tonight. The team will be looking to take on the Buffalo Sabres in Game 5 of their second round series. RJ Turnbull is in Buffalo and filed this report.
2: I'm in KeyBank Center Arena, where the healthy scratches for the Montreal Canadiens are on the ice, including Brendan Gallagher. The rest of the team did not skate today. It's been a series of momentum swings, with Buffalo winning Game 1 at home, before Montreal had a couple of lopsided wins in Games 2 and 3. But the Sabres were able to wrestle back into the series by beating the Habs at the Bell Center in Game 4. Sabres coach Lindy Ruff says he's not sure if momentum carries over from one game to the next.
3: There are areas of the game that we need to improve, and that we spent time on that this morning.
2: This is a pivotal Game 5. The winner will have a chance to close out the series on Saturday in Montreal. Here's Habs coach Martin St-Louis.
4: I've liked the way our team's played on the road all year. You know, I don't think we're preoccupied, home or away. We have a brand we're trying to play, and we go.
2: Puck drop tonight is just after 7 o'clock. Jay Turnbull, CBC News, Buffalo.
1: In other news, a 15-year-old was stabbed during lunch hour near École Saint-Henri. The teenager sustained upper body injuries and was brought to hospital. He was conscious, and police say his injuries are not life-threatening. The SPVM says a perimeter had been set up and an investigation is underway. They are meeting with witnesses, looking at surveillance camera footage to better understand what happened. Crime scene technicians and a canine unit have also been dispatched. The head of Hydro-Québec says the devil is in the details when it comes to Canada's new energy plans. Claudine Bouchard was reacting to Prime Minister Mark Carney's announcement to double electricity generation by 2050 to make Canada a full potential energy superpower. The plan would involve clean sources like wind and solar, as well as nuclear, hydro, and natural gas. Premier Christine Fréchette was also asked about Carney's plan.
5: Mais j'ai besoin de mieux comprendre en fait ce qu'ils souhaitent faire, donc je vais être à l'écoute. C'est sûr que plus d'interconnexions, c'est toujours bénéfique.
1: That was the premier saying she needs to really hear more about it, but says the connecting of grids across the country is a good idea. Energy and Economy Minister Bernard Drinville hopes the plan won't affect Quebec's Churchill Falls agreement with Newfoundland and Labrador. Carney did say the plan involves consulting provinces, territories, and Indigenous communities. Quebec municipalities are warning they're running out of money to maintain aging infrastructure. The last thing it wants to do is tax its residents more. But a new report commissioned by the Union des municipalités du Québec says the current financial model for cities and towns no longer sustainable, with repair costs expected to nearly double over the next decade. Well, this morning at the UMQ's annual meeting in Quebec City, members called on the province to create a dedicated infrastructure fund. Here's Atif Padidar.
6: Municipal leaders backed a new report warning Quebec cities are struggling to keep up with the rising cost of repairing roads, water systems, and other aging infrastructure. The report says the infrastructure maintenance deficit could nearly double by 2036. Quebec City Mayor Bruno Marchand says municipalities can no longer keep delaying repairs. He says that means postponing repairs will only push the cost onto future generations. The report calls on Quebec to create a dedicated infrastructure maintenance fund to help municipalities manage growing costs. Lévis Mayor Stephen Blaney says municipalities now want to focus less on new projects.
7: And maintenant, ce qu'on veut, c'est pas couper des nouveaux rubans, c'est prendre.

0: more on protecting infrastructure they already have. Quebec Premier Christine Fréchette, who was at the event, said the government will be part of the solution.
1: D'ailleurs, j'ai demandé au ministre des Affaires municipales de lancer une réflexion.
0: She said the province is asking the Municipality Affairs Minister to work with cities and towns on costs and funding. Atefa Padidar, CBC News, Montreal.
2: And Laval is planning a major construction to prevent erosion and landslides threatening the island's north shore. The city has partnered with the federal government to completely redesign Boulevard des Mille-Îles. Rowan Kennedy has that story.
3: Erosion is eating away at Rémi Bellin's property. He lives riverside on Boulevard des Mille-Îles, where he says half a soccer field worth of his space has been swallowed up by the river over the past decade. The erosion has led to at least a dozen landslides along the boulevard. Laval Mayor Stéphane Boyer says that's forced emergency closures at times.
4: We want to do it brand new, stabilize the banks of the river.
3: The $80 million project will see the shore completely redone east of Highway 25. Work will include filling in some areas with rocks and expanding the road in the process.
4: But we also want to add a bit more space for pedestrians and people doing bike.
5: Le samedi matin, là, c'est 40-50 bicycles en ligne.
3: Bellin says the popular views attract hundreds of cyclists a day to a point where it's become dangerous to drive. He just hopes there will still be enough space to share.
5: J'aime bien avoir de la place à passer aussi.
3: Construction is set to begin in 2027 and last more than 6 years. Rowan Kennedy, CBC News, Montreal.
2: And that was the CBC News.
6: Thank you very much, Sudha Krishnan from the CBC Montreal Newsroom. I'm Sabrina Marindola. Thanks so much for joining us on this Thursday edition of Let's Go. And we just heard in Sudha's newscast there, the mayor of Laval, Stéphane Boyer. I mean, Laval will be rocking tonight. It is
2: Absolutely.
6: Game one of the Walter Cup final. And Sudha, you're going to check in a little later. Our reporter, Quibino Duro,
2: yes, absolutely.
6: Is in Laval.
2: He is. He's actually headed out there right now. So we're hoping to check in with him. Yeah.
6: Okay. Very good. So big game for women's hockey already at the finals for the Walter Cup. It happens so fast. There's basically a semifinal and then a final, all Canadian. So I'm curious to know if you're going to take a road trip to Ottawa and follow this series the whole way through. You can text me. I'd love to hear from you
2: how you're
6: feeling. And the
2: folks from Ottawa coming here too.
6: Exactly. And Ottawa folks will come here. And outside the Bell Centre, or I mean, it's an away game tonight. So
2: yes.
6: I know there still will be some viewing events happening, but Habs and hockey fever continues in the city.
2: But even at the Centre Vidéotron in Quebec City, they have something
6: tonight.
2: Oh, that's
6: true. They're going to be airing the game there. You can see it on the Jumbotron.
2: So it's everywhere across
7: Sudha will not
2: province.
7: See it.
2: No.
6: Oh, that's true.
2: No,
6: Sudha, you
2: no,
6: won't
2: no,
6: watch.
2: No. I'm going to just clean my closets and just have it on in the background and not watch. Just listen.
6: Yeah. Good timing for the closet, by the way, because I'm looking ahead by Tuesday, a high of 29. I think it's time. I think it's time for that clothing swap.
2: Yes.
6: We're there.
2: Yes. Yes.
6: Okay.
2: Yes.
6: Very
2: looking
6: good.
2: Forward to it.
6: Sudha, we'll chat in an hour and you'll get your word nerd clue coming up.
2: Looking forward to it.
6: Sudha is ready to play.
2: Absolutely.
6: I feel it. Yeah. She's here with gusto.
7: Oh, I love that. I'm going to join her team. I'm starting right now.
2: I think I joined your team last time.
7: We'll just team up. How about we just do that?
2: Yes.
6: It worked well for you last week.
2: Yeah.
6: Everybody got a point last
2: Great
6: week.
2: Great minds think together, especially from the people who text. They have some great ideas.
7: Oh,
6: yes.
7: Like,
6: our listeners are very skilled at Word Nerd.
2: Absolutely.
6: Okay, we'll chat then. Lita, why don't you give us a look at the roads in transit? If Quibino, our CBC reporter, is listening, Quibino Duro, he's trying to make it up to Laval. What's happening on the North Shore, Lita? Well, we're getting a few complaints on the text line.
7: Well, that's it. And I so appreciate texts or calls on Star 3 CBC. So we've got a lot of volume heading along the 640 in the westbound direction. And Sabrina, I checked all the cameras in the area. I'm not seeing anything. So if you see something, 640 westbound, just after the 19 or 335 or Bois des Filions area on the 640, we've just got a lot of volume. But I've noticed in that area, the just increasing volume in the area. So let me know what's going on in your areas. Let's talk about Terrebonne. Let's talk about Charlemagne. Let's talk about Vaudreuil. Everything. You can just give me a shout on Star 3 CBC. Other than a lot of traffic, that's all I have on that area.
6: Okay, very good, Lita. We'll check in with you a little later, and I know you are anxious.

0: anxiously awaiting the weekend closure. So we'll go over
1: and
0: those.
1: They haven't come in yet.
0: Yeah. 3:45, I feel like that's usually the latest. Okay. So we'll see if they come in the next 5 minutes because it is 3:40 right now. Lita is going to decipher it all for you. And we already know we have some major closures this weekend. And we have
1: Côte
0: de l'Est, many
1: 13,
0: of them. Yeah.
1: 136, Ville-Marie-Vichy tunnels in the eastbound direction. But I'll get details for you.
0: Okay, very good. They're numerous this weekend. It is 3:40 and a McGill student, a McGill graduate, I should say, has won an award for a comic strip that she created to share her research. Her name is Naomi Askenazi, and she received the Vulgarisation de la Recherche Award, and this is from the Canadian French Association for the Advancement of Science. She got the award this week, and the prize is given annually to recognize the best science communication projects published by scientists. Now, Naomi Askenazi's winning project is a short comic strip, and it transforms the research she did while pursuing a master's in experimental medicine into a narrative, into a story. And her work explored how a technology called biomusic helps nonverbal children communicate. And as her comic strip tells the story of a young girl who uses the technology to tell her caretaker that she is here and she is fine and she is okay. So what exactly is science communication? Why is it important? Let's reach out and let's connect live here with this latest award winner, Naomi Askenazi. She joins us now on the line. Naomi, welcome to the show. Congratulations.
2: Thank you so much. It's a pleasure to be here.
0: It's great to speak with you. I know that you were awarded this just in the last few days. This was a special ceremony in Trois-Rivières. What was that like for you to get this in person?
2: Oh, it was wonderful. I had never been to a Trois-Rivières before. And it was, my first time at the university, and the whole ceremony was very, very special. Got the chance to see the other recipients of the award as well. So that was wonderful.
0: So you had a chance to connect with others too.
2: Yeah, exactly.
0: Let's talk a little bit about this comic strip and this research that you've done. So in this story, it's about six pages, this whole comic strip, and it's based on this technology called biomusic. Tell us a little bit about what is biomusic and how that technology factored into your research that you did at McGill.
2: Yeah, so biomusic is an assistive technology. So it starts with a finger sensor that takes a recording of your heart rate, your skin conductance, and your body temperature, and real time turns it into a musical output. So that part happens on the phone, on the application. And so what happens is you get this kind of, this real time musical representation of the changes happening in your body. And this technology has existed for a little while, and my project was to see how it could be implemented into a pediatric palliative care facility where a lot of the population is minimally communicative.
0: Yeah, so where you're working with patients who are nonverbal. So what would happen, say I have this sensor and it detects I'm sweating and my heart rate is up, which are all indicators that someone is nervous, for example.
2: Right. Right, exactly. Then you'd definitely hear a change in the music. So, we have one musical representation, for example, where your heart rate is correlated to the speed of the music. So if, you're calm and relaxed, the music is, at a pretty slow tempo. And then if all of a sudden, you get stressed and your heart rate speeds up, you'd be able to hear a change in this tempo and it would speed up.
0: Yeah, that can be pretty invaluable, those nonverbal cues and hearing the music for a parent or a teacher or a caretaker in a scenario like that. You kind of are able to get a gist of how they're feeling and if someone needs help.
2: Yes, exactly. And just to know that, they're there with you and they're listening it's a special way to be able to hear them.
0: You communicate this through this comic strip that you created. What motivated you, Noemi, to create this in the form of a comic strip?
2: Well, I'm a big fan of drawing. I love the arts. I like to make things visual. I think it's a good way to see things differently, especially for a project that is so, auditory based. I think it was an interesting challenge to see how I would render it visually. It kind of spoke to the arts science side of

0: myself.
1: The protagonist is someone named Claire, and you go through it through the eyes and through the emotions and the heart rate and the pulse of Claire throughout the piece. Was it difficult? Because, I mean, you've been carrying out research over 2 years. So how do you condense that in a comic strip over 5 or 6 pages?
0: A lot of brainstorming. this is kind of one of the joys of science communication, I guess, is to try and see how you can really simplify so much work into something very simple. I focused on the story, the overarching story, rather than the results themselves. I think if I wanted to do a lot more of the research in this form, it would be a longer comic strip.
1: Yeah. And, you know, they always say writing short is very hard. It's difficult to encapsulate everything and still keep it short and get the message across. Did you go through multiple iterations? I mean, was the original version longer than the 6 pages?
0: The writing and the drawings really happen in parallel. Which is something that I kind of forgot since the last time I made a science comic strip, is that you really have to weave the two together. So you start from page 0 and then it just builds up to page 6, I guess. There was a lot of iterating.
1: I read through all 6 pages. You never lost me for a second. I was with you the whole way, and it was moving too, as well as you get to the end. And, you know, Claire, you leave the story knowing that Claire is okay and following her throughout this journey. In terms of science communication, Naomi, I mean, what do you feel makes for effective communication in the world of science when things can be so complex?
0: I think the ability to use voice is what really made this project different than other kinds of science output. You know, when you write an article, there's this template to work by. And in this project, I was able to really lean into my own personal experience at UFA and at this facility and the research itself and what it meant to me. And I think that's something that makes science communication unique, is the ability to weave in your own experience.
1: How do you balance, or, you know, is there a perception that, you know, through an avenue like this, and as someone is trying to communicate the science, I mean, how do you balance with getting the accurate information and the message out versus not oversimplifying or quote unquote dumbing down the research?
0: I guess just imagining how you would say it to a friend or a participant and then taking it from there. I think that's kind of one of the basics of science communication, as they say, how would you explain this to a family member? And it is just a good way to start. You want to keep it engaging and also make sure that everything is clear and true.
1: Naomi, just before we go, I mean, a little later in the program, we're actually going to talk about a new study that's out that has to do with conspiracy theories, what kind of information is out there that people believe, what they don't believe, what catches on and spreads and what doesn't. I mean, in this era here, where do you see science communication going?
0: Well, I could say that my hopes for it are that it just remains something very accessible and something that everyone can, you know, reach into and do. You know, I just hope for all students and people that they can engage with science communication openly and learn about science in a way that is approachable to them.
1: Comic strip, that sure made it approachable to me. Naomi Eskenazi, thank you so much for this. Congratulations again on winning this award.
0: Thank you. It was a pleasure to be here.
1: Great to talk to you. That is Naomi Eskenazi, who holds a master's degree in experimental medicine from McGill University. And she just won an award from the Canadian French Association for the Advancement of Science this week for her work in science communication. Let's go to Lita. She has an update on the roads and transit.
2: Just looking at that 13 southbound right now, still a stall around Henri Bourassa. And because of the towing operation, 2 lanes are blocked, the 2 right-hand lanes. And if you do need the 40 westbound, you're heading towards Highway 13.

0: Are you scratching your head? Are you thinking, I know this voice? Who is this? Maybe this is not the style you're used to from this person, but that is the one and only Chaka Khan, brand new single. That one is called Shockzilla. Time now for your latest business news. Chris Edwards is here from the CBC Business Desk. Hi, Chris. Good afternoon.
1: Good afternoon, Sabrina.
0: Let's start off with some news here in the auto industry. So it is official. Honda has canceled its planned $15 billion electric vehicle plant in southern Ontario. Why are they pulling out?
1: Well, Honda says it's because not as many people are buying electric vehicles, especially in the U.S., which has rolled back environmental regulations. Many of the vehicles from this plant would have been sold in the United States. And the plant was supposed to produce 240,000 EVs a year and employ about 1,000 people. It was also set to receive about $5 billion from the Canadian government. That's all gone now. The company's chief executive said they're going to pivot towards producing more hybrid and regular gas-powered vehicles for the North American market. I spoke to Clean Energy Canada director Joanna Kiriazis about today's announcement, and she was disappointed and said the continent's industrial capacity will be hurt by this in the long run.
2: Unfortunately, President Trump has come in, applied tariffs that have hurt not only Canada's auto sector, but the U.S.'s own auto sector and drivers, and has completely pulled the rug out from under carmakers' EV manufacturing plants here in North America. So, you know, I'm really seeing this as further collateral damage to Canada's auto sector inflicted by kind of the short-sighted doubling down on gas-powered vehicles.
1: The Trump administration

0: administration eliminated American EV incentives with the big One Big Beautiful Bill Act from last year. But Canada, on the other hand, does still have an incentive program for EVs and hybrids that was relaunched earlier this year. Consumers can get up to $5,000 off most electric vehicles.
1: Let's move on to the real estate market now, because we got some numbers today. So, Chris, there's new data for the month of April. So how's Canada's housing market doing this spring?
0: At the national level, it's stabilizing a bit, though demand is still quite soft. The number of homes sold across Canada fell by 4% in April of 2026 compared to April 2025, though that number did climb 0.7% between March and April of this year. And the average price of a home also climbed 2% year over year as well. This is from the Canadian Real Estate Association. RBC's Assistant Chief Economist Robert Hoag told me this morning that these are the numbers the bank was hoping to see, because they may be a sign that the market decline is finally easing.
2: We're expecting it to recover very gradually from where it is today. And again, this certainty, this lack of confidence, that's really casting a very dark shadow over the market. That needs to clear up to a certain extent, not fully, but at least if we had some rays of sunshine getting through, I think that would be helpful for the market. And this is what we're counting on in terms of our expectations for the market.
0: Really, the bottom line here is uncertainty. Hoag says the prospect of higher interest rates and fears of job losses are still weighing on potential homebuyers. And by the way, this was supposed to be the start of the spring buying season, and many observers were expecting an even bigger jump in home sales than what we got.
1: Seems like that word uncertainty just keeps cropping up in every single sector there. All right, Chris, thank you very much for this. And when you're back in the next hour, we're going to go to the movies. Okay, one of those classics. Looks like there's going to be another installment coming back. How many sequels do you do? Are you into sequels? Do you watch like part two, part three, part four? I lost track of how many Fast and Furious there are. What are they on, like 85 now? Lita,
3: I would do it.
1: Are there good sequels?
3: It's not even good sequels. I look forward to popcorn. That's it.
1: Oh, there you go.
3: It's just about the
1: popcorn.
3: The
1: bar is low.
3: Yes, it really is, isn't it?
1: Yeah. Chris, do you know of a sequel where you think the sequel's better than the original one?
0: Yes, Aliens is a better movie than Alien, although that is a bit subjective. Terminator 2 is better than the original Terminator.
1: Okay.
0: But, I mean, unfortunately, I don't think I have any examples from the last 20-odd years. Those are both quite old movies.
1: Okay, I'm going to go with the Bourne franchise. I think Supremacy is better than Bourne Identity. Part 3 is my favorite. Part 3, not even Part 2, the third one is my favorite. Okay, let me know any sequels you're a fan of, and we'll find out what is coming to the big screen. 514-566-9066. And now it is Thursday, so time for your first word nerd clue.
0: Okay.
1: Here we go. Lita, you're standing by.
3: Yes.
1: You are ready. Now,
3: yes.
1: Elizabeth Withy will be here before the end of the show with the etymology of a word. Today's word may inspire you to visit a port city in the Mediterranean.
0: Okay. Inspire you to visit a port city in the Mediterranean.
3: Warm comes to mind. Warmth.
1: Okay. Warmth?
3: Yeah.
1: Chris,
0: what
1: do you think?
0: What are some ports? I mean, there's Nice. Is Venice technically a port city?
1: Yeah, Venice is a port city.
3: I like where you're going with this. I'm relying on you today. Just saying.
1: Lita, have you already given up?
0: Inspire. Istanbul is a port city. Is it on the Mediterranean? No, it is not.
1: We're going to go to geography class. All right. Okay. You want to think about it?
0: I'm going to hold off on my guess.
1: Okay. Another guess and another clue coming up later. Chris, we'll check in with you in an hour.
0: Thanks.
1: Text lines open 514-566-9066. Today's word may inspire you to visit a port city in the Mediterranean. Get your guesses in, and Lita will come to you after the national and international news. Your World This Hour is next, and then we're back in 5 minutes. Stay with us.
4: Tomorrow on Q. Tracy

0: think my word nerd clue has you dreaming. I'm getting texts here on the text line. Someone thinking it's apéritif. I have vacation from our technician, Martin. Colleen in Dorval thinks it might be cruise. And then Jennifer in Lachine, still with the boat theme, thinking it's yacht.
1: That's nice, too. I mean, it makes me dream. It really does. Yeah. I'm changing my warmth to travel. So this
0: Okay, you're going with travel right now?
1: Yeah, just for now. I mean, I really kind of holding off, but warmth comes from the fact that it's only 13 degrees.
0: Yeah.
1: You know,
0: we'll feel a little warmth starting tomorrow.
1: Okay. Thank you.
0: So it's like a little preview.
1: I feel like you've given me a gift, really.
0: It's not me. Environment Canada is saying so.
1: I know. And
0: I wish I could take credit.
1: I wish that I could get rid of some of these closures. But other people are presuming, too, that it's because Grand Prix. There are not going to be too many for Grand Prix. But that list, I don't have. But I have the weekend list. I did get it.
0: Aha, it's
1: the
0: come
1: master,
0: in.
1: The master list. It's Villemarie-Viger tunnels, like we talked about it, all the way through the tunnels from tomorrow night at 11 o'clock till Monday at 5 a.m. The one that I haven't told you about that did come in was Souligny. Souligny East is going to be completely closed at this point too. So that could cause problems. And that's Friday night till Tuesday morning. So that's going to be another long one because, of course, it's the long weekend. We need some closures, don't we? She said sarcastically, wink, wink. No, we do not.
0: We do not, but we are going to get some, whether we like it or not.
1: We are. And I'm glad that you mentioned why the Grand Prix is so, shocking this year. It's because it's early. And you've been telling us about that. And I appreciate that because I didn't realize it. I just said, well, the Grand Prix is coming up.
0: Yeah, we're used to having the Grand Prix in June, in mid-June.
1: Yeah.
0: And so now it's 3 weeks earlier than usual. So.
1: And it will create different kinds of patterns, traffic patterns. And right now we do have a lot of volume and we have another accident. This one is heading north, the North Shore, just around the Blainville area. We also have one on the 40 eastbound at the 15, the Metropolitan eastbound at Laurentian. That's an accident blocking the access ramp actually for 15 or Laurentian. So that's creating chaos in that area back into Côte-Vertu.
0: Thanks very much, Lida. And I will remind you, the phone number I give out is a text line. I see people trying to call the text line. It's 514-566-9066. You can text in on anything you hear on the show, but I know people were trying to call right after I gave that word nerd clues. So you can text it in at that number. More clues coming throughout the show. Right now, it's 12 degrees. It remains mostly cloudy at Trudeau Airport and right across the greater Montreal area, but I do see some spots with some showers, mostly south of the island of Montreal now. You're picking up rain near, closer to the townships even, in Granby and Farnham in Beaumont and Cowansville. Although I do see just a scattered shower, a pop-up shower here near Westmount, Côte Saint-Luc and TMR. So just look out if you're out commuting, look out for some very quickly changing weather conditions. It might be dry where you are and then you'll hit a part of town where that rain is coming down. So just a few showers this evening. They end tonight and tomorrow morning, sunrise at 5:25.

expect a mix of sun and cloud tomorrow with that daytime high of 20 degrees. And there's a UV index to tell you about because we're not going to have rain tomorrow. So a UV index is 6 or high. And then bright sunny skies for Saturday and Sunday. Highs in the mid-20s, 25 degrees for the weekend. Holiday Monday, a bit of a change here. We were expecting sunny skies, but now looks like a system is moving in. And it is expected that it will get here by Monday. Monday, periods of rain now for this holiday with a high of 24 degrees. Maybe a good day to tackle that closet because then Tuesday, the temperature goes up to 27 degrees. So maybe time for the seasonal swap. It's almost here. And we're going to get a real taste of spring starting tomorrow and into the weekend. All right, let's get a taste of some music now. This will feel a beat and get you in a good mood. Here's Duke. This is his pick of the day.

Sabrina. My pick of the day today for Thursday Just Because is our very own DJ Nels with DJ Nels Let's Go Quick Mix. DJ Nels is back again and gets us ready for the summer. Today, her mix will feature bangers by The Dream, Kehlani, 50 Cent, and others. DJ Nels will also play the first R&B rooftop party of the year this Monday, Victoria Day, starting from 3 p.m. until sunset at Terrace Carla, located at 985 Saint Laurent Boulevard. She'll share the ones and twos with the one and only DJ Majess, the great DJ Tuff, and hosted by none other than MTL icon Malik Shaheed. So, our pick of the day today, this is DJ Nels with the DJ Nels Let's Go Quick Mix.

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1: That is DJ Nels with that mashup for the month of May. Let's go to Lita. She has an update on the roads and transit now.
2: Looking at transit right now, it's great. Still working very well. The XO trains, we were anticipating a problem actually for the Mont-Saint-Hilaire because of a train crossing, a freight train, but everything's fine. So make your way home to Mont-Saint-Hilaire, lickety-split. And if you should need the Vaudreuil-Hudson trains, are also in good shape for us. Metro working well. REM's in great shape. We're inaugurating the four stations, not we, they are, that Saturday and a Sunday. And if you are heading over to the South Shore right now, delays for the Champlain Bridge back to the Turcotte Interchange. That's slow.
1: Yes, indeed. Okay, and Lita, a little later in the show, we're going to talk more about the inauguration of those four stations on the West Island, the Anse-à-l'Homme branch. Mm-hmm. And so we'll chat more about that.
2: Those high up, those elevated stations that we've been seeing for so long, they were actually the first to be built even before the South Shore branch.
1: Yeah, absolutely. And anyone who's been shopping around Fairview, you've been watching it come to life piece by piece and part by part. And so the big opening will be this weekend. You can ride for free at those four stations.
2: Yes.
1: But Lita, you had a chance to speak with REM officials, so you'll tell us how they're getting ready for the weekend.
2: It was fun.
1: Okay, that's coming up a little later in the show right now. At 4:17, going to tell you a story here about a virus, and this has veterinarians warning dog owners about it. It's a deadly virus, and there have been reports of cases in the eastern townships, but now this week, the Journal is reporting the death of a Chihuahua in Montreal due to what is called the parvovirus. So what do you need to know if you're a pet owner? Well, we have reached Valérie Bissonnette. She is the president of the Association of Veterinary Medical Professionals of Quebec. Valérie, good afternoon. Welcome back to the show.
3: Well, thank you for having me.
1: Are you concerned to hear about these cases of parvovirus from the townships and now a reported case in Montreal?
3: Well, we're always concerned since the symptoms are so severe. And like you said, it's deadly to some animals. But the situation right now is not out of the ordinary for now, except for the situation in L'Estrie there. There's no official outbreak in Montreal, I can reassure you.
1: Okay. And so what is parvovirus?
3: It's a very severe gastroenteritis, and it's hemorrhagic. So it's it can be very impressive. There's a lot of blood in the stools. The animal will be very lethargic, and also lose all appetite. The virus is also attacking the immune system of the animal. So the animal can be very debilitated and develop complications such as sepsis. So it, like a, it,

0: like we said, it is deadly to approximately now 20% of our small young patients or older patients that have other chronic illnesses. It depends really on if they have access to intensive care or not.
1: And so what are some of the first signs a pet owner may notice about their dog?
0: Definitely lethargy and loss of appetite, and then quite rapidly the digestive symptoms, so the vomiting and the diarrhea. So as soon as you see those digestive symptoms, you should call your veterinarian.
1: How is parvovirus spread, Valérie?
0: It is by direct contact with an infected animal, or it can be also through an environment that is contaminated, since the virus is so resistant in the environment, especially when it's humid outside. So that's why we also see cases in spring.
1: This time of year is more conducive to the spreading of it.
0: For sure, animals are getting out more often also, and the snow melts, so all the stools that accumulated through the winter are more accessible. It's humid outside, so all the components are put together, makes it very more prone.
1: Are there specific breeds of dogs that are more prone to contracting a virus like this?
0: In the literature, they would say like Rottweilers, Boxers.
1: Yeah, because I was reading it's the bigger dogs, like German Shepherds, Rottweilers.
0: Yeah. I would say we see it in all species, in all breeds, really. The one that are really affected like severely is the smaller, younger patients. So it doesn't really depend on the breed.
1: I see. Okay. And what about other pets? Like, could this affect cats as well?
0: Yes, definitely. Usually it's like other strains of the virus that affect the cat, but the cats can definitely pick up the strains from the dogs. It's a little less clear in the literature if dogs can have the strain of the cats. Ferrets are also very prone to infection, so careful if you have a dog and a ferret together.
1: Ah, okay. Interesting. What about humans? I mean, can parvovirus, can it go from animal to human?
0: A very good question. The dog strain is specific to, companion animals. There's no risk for humans. But humans do have a parvovirus, but it's just a completely other range of symptoms.
1: Okay, and so I'm picturing, people listening to us. I know some people actually listen to us while they're out for a walk with their dogs. Maybe you're heading to a dog park. What can people do? What should people keep in mind to protect their pets?
0: Yeah, the best protection they can offer their pet is very simple. Just keep your vaccines updated. Parvovirus is really preventable with the vaccine. The vaccine is super effective, and it's part of the basic vaccination program of the companion animals.
1: Is it multiple shots?
0: It is, multiple shots in the beginning of the life, and then you have to keep the vaccination updated every 3 years, usually, depending on the animal.
1: Okay, but, so like boosters that you would get. Yeah. Oh, I see. All right, Valérie Bissonnette, thank you so much for this. Appreciate it.
0: Well, I'm very glad. Lyme VQ is keeping, all outbreaks is trying to get the statistic, but it's hard to know whether or not there are outbreaks. So right now, just vaccinate your pets. That's the best recommendation I can give you. Thank you so much for having me.
1: Thank you so much, Valérie. We'll talk soon. That is Valérie Bissonnette, president of the Association of Veterinary Medical Professionals of Quebec.

0: That is Goodbye, Karel. That one's called Nice Run Bird. And she will be on stage at Café Campus this evening. That concert starts at 7 o'clock. There are a few other things that start at 7 o'clock as well. So I feel like Montrealers will be busy, busy tonight between live shows, live hockey games. One in Laval at Place Belle. The women are playing in the finals for the Walter Cup against Ottawa. And not at the Bell Centre, but in Buffalo. But you know, people will be watching at some of those viewing parties around town today. The Habs take on the Buffalo Sabres. It's game 5 tonight. So they are hoping to get an edge and come out of the series with a lead after tonight's game. We shall see what happens. Until then, Lita, how are the traffic patterns this afternoon?
1: You know what? It's again, not a typical Thursday. Normally, I'm seeing just jam-packed areas, but it seems to be a little bit easier if you're traveling on the 20, just past the Dorval area. I looked at Dorval, and we do have a typical delay, so on Côte d'Alias. But Côte d'Alias, it's also because of, remember, the construction that's going on that route, east and westbound. So Côte d'Alias, making your way down to the Decarie Interchange, is packed in places, almost from Highway 13. And flip the cameras around and go to Dorval. It's also jam-packed. We do have delays, though, at the airport on both ramps, the 20 and Côte d'Alias. So lengthy delays this afternoon in those areas.

0: don't know, Lita. I'm feeling good about tomorrow. I know some students have a ped day tomorrow, so I am predicting lighter volume tomorrow on Friday. People might take a day off to get an extra long weekend. Actually, Lita, you're not here tomorrow. I'm remembering right now. There you go.
1: I'm taking the day off.
0: Do as Lita did, perhaps. If you're off tomorrow, volume might be lighter, and the sunshine is coming. It is coming, and the warmer temperatures are coming, too. It's 13 right now. That's about 6 or 7 degrees below average for this time of year. The precipitation, these scattered showers, they should stop after midnight, and then gradual clearing by tomorrow. So tomorrow, a few clouds in the morning. It clears out by the afternoon. 20 degrees for tomorrow. And then for the weekend, Saturday, sunshine with a high of 24. Sunday, more sunshine, high of 25. And then by the middle of next week, we're up to 27 degrees. Right now, the

holiday Monday, looking like periods of rain with a high of 24. So a bit of a change there because it was looking like we had a streak of sunshine coming. But alas, a few more showers on holiday Monday. I'm Sabrina Marindola. 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Coming up, we are going to visit

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1: This is CBC News. It's 4:30. I'm Sudhakrishnan with the CBC News from Montreal. Quebec Anglophone school boards are calling for a better solution to the government's proposed expansion of Bill 101. Premier Christine Fréchette promised she would expand the French language law to cover vocational centres and adult education centres. The minister in charge says those not considered historic Anglos would not be able to access education in English at that level. But as Gloria Enriquez reports, English language school boards are still worried about the effect the move would have on their schools.
2: It feels like another blow in their attempt to take us down with 1,000 cuts.
3: Chris Craig is the vice president of the Quebec English School Boards Association. He says if the expansion of the law goes through, it would have a big impact.
2: It'll impact us financially. It will impact our students, our ability to offer these wonderful programs to such a variety of people. It'll impact our staffing.
4: Yeah. 27,000 personnes.
3: French language minister Jean-François Roberge said on Tuesday as many as 27,000 students in Anglophone vocational centers would not be eligible to go to those schools if the law were extended. He believes it would bring more students into the French system and would also help bring more French to the workplace.
5: It's not going to help anyone in the society.
3: Judy Kelly is the head of the Lester B. Pearson School Board. She worries the move could be a barrier to access education.
5: It doesn't mean we can't find ways to work together to, you know, to enhance what students learn, but we should not be restricting their choices.
3: She says the government should talk to school boards to find better solutions. Gloria Enriquez, CBC News, Montreal.
1: To the National Assembly, where MNA Sonia Lacoyenne-Olivier made a tearful apology in front of her colleagues. It comes a week after the Ethics Commissioner's scathing report that said she misused public funds for last year's Liberal Party leadership race. She has said she learned from her mistakes, but some MNAs would still have preferred she resign. Here's Ketsine.
6: Je continuerai.
7: The MNA for Chomedey says I'll continue my work with humility and prudence. Sonia Lacoyenne-Olivier had to pause several times during her less than six-minute apology to the National Assembly. CAQ MNA Chantal Janot felt for her.
8: On est des êtres humains. On l'a bien vu ce matin.
7: We are human beings and we saw that this morning, she says. Lacoyenne-Olivier was harshly criticized by the Ethics Commissioner in a scathing report. She's facing an $8,000 fine for using her writing office and resources during Pablo Rodriguez's leadership race last year. That's against the ethics code. Independent MNA Isabelle Poulet.
9: I wasn't comfortable.
7: And Quebec Solidaire House Leader Guillaume Clichy-Rivard.
10: Overpassing and not respecting the very rules that we gave it ourselves is unacceptable.
11: So she should do what today?
10: It's for her time to resign now.
7: Quebec's Deputy Premier Yann Lafrenière says Lacoyenne-Olivier's actions may have negative impact on the image of the institution.
12: Quite troubling and quite negative for all politicians in Quebec now, because people are looking at us thinking that, you know, we played the same game.
7: Lacoyenne-Olivier made it clear that she wants to continue her job as MNA. She left the National Assembly right after her apology. Cathy Sonny, CBC News, Quebec City.
1: Laval and the federal government will invest $80 million to protect Mille Boulevard from erosion. The project will reinforce Laval's northern banks. It will also add a shared path for pedestrians and cyclists. Laval Mayor Stéphane Boyer says the situation is becoming critical with erosion threatening homes.
13: So the project is to remake the road that is now very old. We had a lot of landslides in the last few years, at least 12 of them, which makes us close by emergency the road. So we want to do it brand new.
1: Boyer says this is the biggest infrastructure project his administration is planning, and they hope to start construction next year. Well, it is a big night for hockey fans, and when it comes to women's hockey, it is an all-Canadian first. The Montreal Victoire taking on the Ottawa Charge in the Walter Cup final. The game gets underway tonight at Place Belle in Laval, and that is where we find our Corbina Odour. So, Corbina, talk to me about this matchup.
14: So, Suda, this matchup is very special because it's the first time in PWHL history that two Canadian teams are featured in the finals. And it will be the first time ever that a Canadian

0: team will win the finals. There's even more history than that. It's going to be the first time that a female coach wins a championship. And at that, the two coaches for Montreal and Ottawa are both Canadian. So there's a lot of history there. Right now at the arena, there are people in Victoire jerseys. There are people in Charge jerseys because Ottawa is only about 2 hours away. So the fans are intertwined. There's a lot of fans who are fans of both teams. So instead of that rivalry that we see usually when Ottawa plays Montreal, there's kind of a solidarity of people being happy that there are two Canadian teams featured in the final. Montreal players say that they are ready for the challenge. This is their first time ever making it to the Walter Cup final. And Ottawa Charge players are hoping that this time, for the second consecutive year that they've been in it, they actually get the win. So it's going to be an interesting matchup, but Victoire fans are hoping that the Victoire come out victorious. Suda?
1: Loving the enthusiasm. Thank you so much, Kubina Adura reporting from Laval. And still in hockey fever when it comes to the Montreal Canadiens, also in the playoffs. They're looking to regain the upper hand in the series with the Buffalo Sabres. The teams currently tied at 2 wins each. Now, earlier today, Montreal's head coach, Martin St-Louis, was asked if he was making any changes for tonight's big game.
2: You feel you're on the, you know, the battlefield and you're trying to win, you know, this battle against this team, and it takes 4 wins, and there's, you know, you get knocked down and the process of getting back up, you know, it's kind of, to me, it's like a boxing match almost. I know I'm not on the ice, but you know, you're in there with them. It's pretty fun.
1: Well, the puck drop tonight is set for 7 p.m. Eastern in Buffalo. The winner of the series will play the Carolina Hurricanes in the Eastern Conference Final. And that was the CBC News.
3: Thank you very much, Suda Christian, from the CBC Montreal Newsroom. I think I'm more nervous than Martin St-Louis. He sounds calmer than I am.
1: So calm.
3: He's like, eh, it's a lot of fun. You're in there with them.
1: I know.
3: I see he does turn red sometimes, but
4: he looks calm though when he's standing there just hanging out.
3: Okay, I'm not so calm when I'm watching.
1: Well, maybe when everybody's kind of asking, I looked at some of the tape and like, what's your mindset? Like it's game five. And I guess he has to come off as calm. Like, I guess it's a double-edged sword.
3: Yeah.
1: Like you come off nervous, do you come off like...
3: You want them to channel that energy.
1: Yeah.
3: You know? Even if you have nervous energy, you want it channeled in a productive way. All right. I'll be watching. I don't think I'll be as cool as Martin St-Louis, but I will be watching tonight. The Habs game, the Victoire are playing as well. So a lot of zapping to do. And right now it is time for what we do here on Thursdays on Let's Go.
4: Ooh.
3: Our word nerd clue. Suda did not get her first clue yet. And so Suda, you are playing for Team Newsroom here, as you always do, and Suda has a good record so far.
1: So I think can't disappoint Simon because he does really well. So
3: here we go. Okay, today's word nerd, Elizabeth Withy, she'll be here before the end of the show. We get the etymology of a word. Today's word may inspire you to visit a port city in the Mediterranean.
1: Port city in the Mediterranean.
4: It's a hard clue.
3: Lena, you've already changed 3 times.
4: I have. I'm really stuck with travel for now. But
3: yeah, Lena said travel. You blurted warmth.
4: Warmth.
3: And then you went with travel.
1: Travel.
4: Yeah. I looked at 13 degrees.
1: Port city in the Mediterranean.
4: Oh, she's mulling it over, isn't
1: she? I am mulling it over.
4: Ooh, I can just see it.
1: I'm thinking cruise.
3: A few people said cruise on the text line. I have cruise, yacht, sea. People thinking, you know, everything in the ocean or by the water, vacation, travel. And then I have people in a group who are naming cities. One person, though, not spelling it like the city, but one person thinking it's Rome, R-O-A-M, like when you travel, you roam around. Another person saying Split. A few people saying Nice. And I have Riviera.
1: I was thinking Nice, too, because I was also going that route thinking, do I go naming certain port cities? So I don't know. I will maybe follow the lead of some of the listeners there because they're pretty impressive. So for now, I'm going to say cruise.
3: Okay, very good. I have you down for cruise, but I can see Lita, Suda and Lita, you're each taking a few notes here. So we'll wait for clue number 2. More to come on Let's Go.
1: Looking forward to it.
3: Okay, Suda, we'll chat later. The text line, if you want to play along, 514-566-9066. And let's go to Lita for a look at the roads.
4: I love that clue, though. I mean, it just inspires me to feel warm, at least.

0: And right now, I'm just looking at different problems that we have. Another one on the 40 in the eastbound direction. This is just on the approach for Cavendish. Another one, too, on the Metropolitan eastbound, just around the Saint-Laurent area. So, and on to Kerry South, that's working well. I turned the cameras around, though, looked at Kerry North. I thought that was so good before. It's now very busy from the Turcotte interchange right through the DeCary interchange. I can't see anything. And by the way, feel free to call on Star 3 CBC and I answer. A lot of people are afraid that it's some kind of recording that, you know, press one and you'll reach Lita. No, you don't have to press anything. You call Star 3 CBC and I will answer.
1: Yeah, and it's really Lita. It's not AI or a voicemail or anything like that. Lita will answer. And Lita answers when she's on the air as well.
0: I do.
1: And she'll just pick up the receiver and put you on hold.
0: And I appreciate it too.
1: Yeah, we get our tips and it helps everyone out. So, okay, Lita, thank you very much. We'll check back in with you in 10 minutes. Right now, we're going to talk music, kind of. Can you guess what these three songs have in common?

0: Linda LeMay, Simple Plan, and Céline Dion. Yes, all three artists are from Quebec. But did you know that these three songs were all tracked or partially recorded at the same studio in Montreal? It is called Studio Piccolo. It is located on a quiet residential block in Montreal's East End. And this year, it's celebrating its 50th anniversary. So let's go inside. Let's get to know a little more about it. Let's Go's Boshko Marich had a chance to visit the studio earlier this week, and he sat down with the owner, and he brings us the story now. Hi, Boshko. Good afternoon.
1: Hi, Sabrina.
0: I am so intrigued because I don't feel I know this space, even though I'm from the East End of Montreal. So I can't wait to learn about this. You had a chance to visit the studio earlier this week. So take us there. What's it like and where is it?
1: Yeah, I don't think you're the only one who doesn't really know about this space, because from outside, it really doesn't look like much of anything. Like you said, it's located on a residential street, so it's just houses all around it. It's in Mercier Est, sitting just north of Notre Dame Street, east of Highway 25. And from outside, it kind of looks like a warehouse or some kind of storage facility. It doesn't really have a lot of signage. There's just one small sign on the front door with the word Studio Piccolo printed on it. But of course, inside that door is one of Montreal's biggest and most storied recording studios. So when you walk in, there's a little reception area. It's almost like a small diner. And that was kind of the vibe it gave me. There's some tables to sit down, have a coffee. Of course, look at all the framed records, you know, the gold records, signed records, awards, lining all the walls. And that's where I first met Dominique Messier. He's the co-founder and vice president of the studio. After we, you know, exchanged pleasantries, he actually took me inside the studio. And we started in the main live room, which is huge. And Dominique's pretty confident that it is the biggest in this part of Canada, because they can fit entire orchestras in there. Sometimes they even put on concerts for studio audiences. They've got a beautiful Steinway grand piano, pretty much every other piece of gear you could possibly think of. Then we went into the control room. There's a couple of smaller isolation booths as well, and a mixing room, which is outfitted with about a dozen state-of-the-art speakers all around the room. And it was actually built specifically for the purpose of mixing, so it doesn't share any walls with any other rooms. It's like its own little building inside the building. That's where we sat down to do the interview.
0: Okay, I love how it's just on this residential street. It just makes me think, do the people next door living there know what this is? So let's go back 50 years. I mean, what did it look like?
1: Well, definitely didn't look like this, because it started in Dominique's parents' basement in the home that he grew up in, which is actually just a couple blocks away from where the studio is now. That's where he and his brother started practicing their instruments and learning how to record things. Eventually, they started working with local artists, and after a few years, they were getting enough work to upgrade their gear and the space.
2: In 1975, we incorporated the company, a company called Studio d'Enregistrement et de Montage Sonore Piccolo. So it was a long title. And then we started to do gigs, you know, and be recognized. And eventually, for about 10 years, we were there. And then eventually, when I started to do the Hip Hop et Rock show, I bought the house just behind right here. And then we bought a 16-track, and then we started to do more projects, and eventually bought a 24-track. Then we started to do real albums for Audiogram and other people, and so we started to do more stuff professionally. Mm-hmm. And then eventually we lasted on for another 10 years or so, maybe a bit more, 12 years in the Piccolo number 2. And then we bought here. We became a real recording studio. Before, it was more like a project studio, sort of.
0: It has grown with the times and with age, Boshko. And so now they're at the point where they've got this state-of-the-art gear.
1: Yeah, and state-of-the-art might actually be an understatement. So just to give you a sense, the main room that I talked about, that huge room, they actually have heated floors in there so that when string players and wind players come in, their instruments stay in tune. They own over 160 different microphones, including some of the most expensive ones in the world. But I guess that's what it takes to record, you know, artists like Céline and Simple Plan that we just heard. And there's actually another Céline connection here, because in addition to running the studio, Dominique has been her drummer since the 90s. And he told me that he takes a lot from his experiences gigging with her around the world and brings it back to the studio.
2: with our experience with Céline, we worked in different countries like Abbey Road. We've been to Abbey Road. We've been to Paris to mix some things or to record some things in New York, etc. So we took the sample of everything we could see everywhere to do the best studio we can get here.
0: I love that because he has the live experience and then takes it back to the studio. So he's played with Céline.
1: He has, yeah, since the 90s. He's even recorded with her. He told me that his kind of international claim to fame is recording the drums on her version of All By Myself.
0: Oh, yeah, the drum part there, it stands out.
1: It's big. Yeah. It makes the song, you know. And he's actually getting set to head out to Paris in the fall to fill the drum chair for her big return.
0: So, Boshko, how did Dominique learn how to do everything behind the boards in the studio, in addition to also being a musician and touring the world?
1: Well, he says that for him, his development as a producer, a mixer, an engineer, that's always gone hand in hand with his development as a musician, and obviously vice versa. So basically what made him able to learn all these different things early on was the fact that he had that space, that initial studio in the basement to practice and just try different things out.
2: Thanks to Piccolo, I already had, at 19 years old, I was already aware of how to record the drums. Yeah. It's not like today. Today, the young people, they learn that on the internet. They're so much advanced, so much more advanced now. At 16, they've seen all these techniques and all the recording tricks and stuff. So we didn't have that then. And so basically, Piccolo started that, and then we started to have, starting to do small gigs with a four-track machine. So it was very, very simple.
0: I mean, that's an interesting point he is raising, how, you know, 50 years ago was not the same at all compared to today, where you have the technology. So the work that Dominique does at the studio, has that changed as recording music now becomes more and more accessible for people and it's something they can do with just minimal gear?
1: Yeah, it is a really good point. And the answer is kind of yes and no. It's something we talked about for a long time. And Dominique actually has a very open mind about this democratization of music making that's happening now. Obviously, he can get into all the specific details about what makes a song recorded in a room like his with the level of gear that he has sound better than something someone might record in a bedroom with basic gear. But for him, that's not really what makes a space like Piccolo special.
2: At the time, most albums were done with musicians in the room. Right, everybody together at the same time, that creates an energy, and you know, all the albums we love from the Beatles to now, we love it because it's a kind of music and sound that can last forever. All the AI that we have now, they can bring a lot of good ideas for demos and stuff like that, but eventually it's not what a real human can bring. Mm-hmm. And that's what we focused on. The coffee, the meeting room in the front, the get together. And I think

0: that's the thing that brought the whole thing together for real.
1: So, Boshko, what does the future of the Studio Piccolo look like then?
2: Well, for Dominique, it looks like another 50 years at least. He says the whole team wants it to continue, and they're currently looking for different ways to build a community where it will make sense one day to transition the operations to someone else and ensure Studio Piccolo continues to have an impact on the music industry here in Montreal and across the province.
0: I understand that it's it looks like a Titanic, but it's not sinking though, you know. And so basically, we need people that would come and bring that, people that needs a place like this. I think Quebec's culture or east of Canada's culture needs a place like that, needs to stay alive. Personally, I would continue for a long time. I will continue as long as I can. Mm-hmm. But eventually we need some people that will, because we always have to tweak what we are. Exactly. Always. And then we try not to be stale. I'm sure that with the right help, we can continue. And that's my biggest hope.
2: And as we were wrapping up the interview, Dominique told me a really nice story. He played in the house band for an event in Toronto over this past weekend where Elton John was given the Glenn Gould Prize. And he said he started crying behind the kit when Elton John was up on stage. He was singing Goodbye Yellow Brick Road with a handful of Canadian artists. Dominique was in the band backing them up. But he said seeing the effect that Elton's music and him being on stage with everyone had on people was so moving. And it's the moments like that have happened at the studio that for Dominique, that's what makes it have to stay alive.
1: Yeah, and keep that human element in there, right in Studio Piccolo. Boshko, thank you so much for this.
2: Thank you.
1: That is Let's Go's Boshko Maric. Let's go to Lita. She has some news for you on the roads in transit.
3: Just actually looking at the REM working very well right now for you. All lines in fine shape. Easy, actually, on the EXO trains, too. We're on a roll in public transit, as she knocks on wood. And don't forget the Metro is in good shape, too, for you right now. Roads busy, especially the 40 and the 40 in the eastbound direction from almost Côte-Vertu through the interchange, due to several stalled vehicles up on the Metropolitan eastbound. They seem to clear out, though, after the Pinneuf area. If you're heading up north, you're going to find Laurentian, as usual, slowest option for you, although catching up quite quickly due to a problem up on the 640, Highway 13 northbound. It's busy from Dagenais right up and over the Vachon Bridge. And as you hang a left and you're heading out to Saint-Eustache, that's where your problem lies. And that's why you're slowing in that area.
1: Thanks very much, Lita. Well, Honda is making headlines today. And here with all the business news, Chris Edwards joins us from the CBC Business Desk. Hi, Chris. Good afternoon.
4: Good afternoon, Sabrina.
1: Let's start off here making it official. Honda has canceled its planned $15 billion electric vehicle plant that was set for Southern Ontario. Why are they pulling out?
4: Well, Honda says it's because not as many people are buying electric vehicles as it anticipated, especially in the U.S., which has rolled back environmental regulations. Many of the vehicles that would have been built in this plant would have been sold in the United States. And it was supposed to produce 240,000 EVs a year. It was going to employ about 1,000 people. And it was set to receive about $5 billion from the Canadian government. All of that has now, of course, been canceled. And Honda's chief executive says they're going to pivot towards producing more hybrid and regular gas-powered cars for the North American market. I spoke to Clean Energy Canada director Joanna Kiriazis about today's announcement, and she said North America's industrial capacity will be hurt by this in the long run.
5: Unfortunately, President Trump has come in, applied tariffs that have hurt not only Canada's auto sector, but the U.S.'s own auto sector and drivers, and has completely pulled the rug out from under carmakers' EV manufacturing plants here in North America. So, you know, I'm really seeing this as further collateral damage to Canada's auto sector inflicted by kind of the short-sighted doubling down on gas-powered vehicles.
4: So the Trump administration eliminated American electric vehicle incentives with the One Big Beautiful Bill Act last year. But Canada, on the other hand, does still have an incentive program for EVs and hybrids. It was actually relaunched earlier this year. Consumers can get up to $5,000 off when they buy electric vehicles here in Canada.

0: Okay, Chris, let's end by a trip to the movies here. There is a new Top Gun in the works. And I mean, it's not Top Gun without Tom Cruise, right?
1: Oh, of course.
0: Okay, Paramount. So he's in it.
1: Oh, he's definitely in it. And he should be the centerpiece, as he has always been. Paramount confirmed, yes, they're working on Top Gun 3. It should be landing in theaters as early as next year. We don't have an official script. We know that Cruise will be in it, and not as a side character or a cameo. And according to British newspaper The Daily Mirror, the story will revolve around an existential crisis happening to Maverick as he, quote, navigates a changing military landscape, which frankly sounds pretty similar to the plot of the second Top
0: Gun. Yeah, it's a bit vague, yeah.
1: But that movie made $1.5 billion at the box office. And by the way, this year marks the 40th anniversary of the first Top Gun, which means that Tom Cruise is currently 63 years old, clearly still in his prime.
0: Yeah. So it came out in 1986. And then if you think back, like at that time, he was not doing his own stunts. He was not a pilot. Now he has his pilot's license. He's flying his own jets and planes. And I think that just adds to a whole other level there. So, okay, well, we'll wait and see when Top Gun comes back. As you say, there's no script yet, as far as we know, right? Or we have not seen a script, so...
1: Nothing official.
0: Yeah. Okay. Very good, Chris. Thank you very much for that. And we cannot let you go without your second word nerd clue. This is when things get interesting on Thursdays because the second clue kind of keeps you on the same path or completely has you changing corners here or changing tides. So here we go. I'll repeat the first clue. Is Elizabeth Withy. She'll be here before 6 o'clock, less than an hour from now, with your word of the week. We learn the history of the word, the etymology, where it comes from. So today's word may inspire you to visit a port city in the Mediterranean. So from that clue, I'm going to go over some of the guesses that we got. Okay. Some people thinking, you know, port city having to do with water. So I have sea, cruise, yacht. Lita, you switched a few times. You went with travel.
2: Travel, yeah.
0: Vacation. People thinking aperitif. You know, what do you do by the Mediterranean? You have a drink. You have an aperitif. Then I have people who are thinking actual port cities. Kelly in Saint-Hippolyte. Hi, Kelly. Saying the Cannes Film Festival is on right now. Could that be a clue for Word Nerd? My daughter attended it 10 years ago on a school trip. We lived in France. She had an awesome time. So Kelly thinking Cannes. I have Brad in Kirkland saying Rome, but R-O-A-M.
1: Oh.
0: Like when you roam around. Then I have a few people thinking that Nice has a nice etymology. And I have Split and Riviera. So that's where people are landing after clue number one.
1: Okay.
0: So clue number two, I will kindly tell you that this word is also used to describe someone.
1: Okay. Well, I'm landing on Nice, yeah. If that's the case.
2: Yeah.
0: Okay. You're going with Nice.
1: Yeah.
0: Nice.
1: Yes, I'm going with Nice.
0: Okay. Nice like a niece nephew or
2: can you
0: Nice
2: say it again?
0: Like N-I-C-E. How are you? What Nice?
1: I'm pronouncing it Nice because I believe that's the correct pronunciation, but it's spelled Nice,
0: N-I-C-E. Okay. So Nice, Nice. Lita, you're nice in full niece. Agreement?
2: Yes.
0: Okay.
2: I think kindly.
0: Okay. I have you down.
2: Is the clue.
0: For Nice, okay. Nice. Text lines open, 514-566-9066. All right, Chris, thank you very much. We'll chat tomorrow.
1: Chat tomorrow.
0: TGIF. That's Chris Edwards from the CBC Business Desk. Lita, you want to give us a hotspot?
2: I want to give you to carry northbound a new incident just around Jean Talon.
0: Okay, sector to avoid. More with Lita coming up after the news. Stay with us.
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6: I'm Stephanie Skenderis. Tonight, Prime Minister Mark Carney delivers his vision to transform Canada's electricity sector. And Honda scraps its EV plans in Ontario and 1,000 potential jobs. Plus

before the end of the show. Plus, we're going to go to Park Extension in this hour and check out what some teenagers there are up to, because this week some high school students, they're not in class. They're stepping out of the classroom and into a week-long workshop, and the goal here is to get them thinking about possible careers in science or medicine. So we're going to check in with some of the workshop participants coming up as well. So let's do it. Let's go.

0: also be here to prepare you for the weekend. Not only road closures, but there is something big and exciting, something celebratory going on for the Ram with the opening of four new stations. So Lita will be here to give us a little more detail in about 15 minutes from now. But right now, though, let's check in with Lita with your latest traffic report this Thursday afternoon commute. Okay, Lita, give us the latest.
1: You know, I thought it would be super quiet at this time. Like, it looked like everything was settling down. Wrong. It's very heavy through the Decarie interchange, and I'm talking all directions, even if you're approaching it from Marcel-Lorrain to get through the Decarie interchange onto Decarie southbound. A lot of people take that as a cheat route to get onto Decarie instead of taking the 40 east, and I don't blame you because, boy, that's backing up to the Côte Vertu area. And even, and we've been talking a lot about Côte de l'Ias, have you noticed that? Some people call it the 520 because of the road work that's been going on and will continue right through the summer. But right now, the 520 or Côte de l'Ias backing almost to Highway 13, that's direction east. And if you're heading direction west, so a lot of people take it to the airport, you'll get caught in traffic. And that's making it towards the Dorval area because of ongoing road work. And apparently a stalled car, I've been told, on Star 3 CBC, but I haven't been able to scout it. So I'm not sure if it's still there. And you can recall me. You can call back on Star 3 CBC. Feel free to do that or text us if you'd like. And getting to the airport, difficult on the 20, that ramp. But just, it's not backing up onto the 20, but the ramp is slow. So you're moving. I'm estimating it from seeing it from the high above camera that I have, or the camera way up here. It's about 20K max, the speed. So as you make your way down Roméo Vachon, and people are going right down to the arrivals departure area today.
0: Okay. Lita, thank you very much. It's busy out there, and we have a long weekend coming up. Makes me wonder if people are headed towards the airport. Either they're
1: picking people up, or
0: they're heading out for a long weekend, and I wonder if people will take tomorrow off. 13 degrees, mostly cloudy right now, and then it's just a little breezy, but those winds are coming out of the north-northeast, so the air is a little cooler this afternoon, but that's not going to last much longer, because by tomorrow, a warm front pushes in. Tonight, temperature holds steady, 11 degrees, a few showers, and then overnight, the showers stop. The skies gradually clear out tomorrow. So we're expecting a mix of sun and cloud for your Friday, a high of 20. That's normal for this time of year. And then for Saturday and Sunday, sunny skies, highs in the mid-20s, 24, 25 degrees for Saturday and Sunday. Monday, some rain moving in with a high of 24 for your holiday Monday. Well, right now it is 8 minutes past 5 o'clock. Canadians are more likely than ever to believe conspiracy theories. The Quebec-based UNESCO chair in the prevention of violent radicalization and extremism detailed that rise in a new study, and it shows that nearly 1 in 5 Canadians is a convinced believer of conspiracy theories. So those theories touch on subjects ranging from vaccinations to immigration policies to feminism. And the study says that it coincides with a global rise in uncertainty and doubt. So let's go through some of these with the co-author of the study, Mathieu Collin. He is the chair's scientific director, and he's live now on the line. Mathieu, good afternoon. Thank you so much for joining us.
2: Hi, thanks for having me.
0: Mathieu, how long have you had your eye on the rise of conspiracy theories?
2: Well, I would say that I've been looking at the phenomenon for the last 8 or 10 years or so, I think. And what we have found in that report is not really surprising. I think that we are seeing this phenomenon like growing in Western societies.

0: for a few years now. It has started before the pandemic. I think that the pandemic has accelerated that. And what we are seeing right now, 4 years after the pandemic, is like the consequences, the direct consequences of the pandemic, both on the rise of conspiracy theories and on institutional trust, I would say.
1: Why is it not surprising that there's a rise? Because part of me thinks we have so much information available at our fingertips. It's so easy to go through and you know, look for facts and find out if something's true. Why are you not surprised that people are believing conspiracy theories more and more?
0: Well, that's a good question. The first thing, and it is linked to one of the findings of the report, is that conspiracy is deeply linked with institutional trust. So the more you trust institutions like the government, the media, the scientists, and the less likely you are prone to believe in conspiracy theories. But if you look at what is happening right now, both in Canada, in the US, or in Europe for the last, I would say, 10 years or so, institutional trust is declining. And with this decline, we see a rising trend in the belief of conspiracy theories. So that's the first thing. The second thing is the fact that the pandemic has created or shaped a lot of conspiracy theories regarding the vaccination, regarding the measures, regarding the actions of the government. And at the same time, we also have seen the rise of conspiracy ecosystems or alternative ecosystems of the news, especially coming from the US. And it has influenced some parts of the public debate, especially here in Canada, but in the US as well.
1: Can you give us an example, Mathieu? I mean, what is, for example, one of the most popular conspiracy theories out there right now, or which one is growing the fastest?
0: Well, we have tested several theories in the reports. And for example, if you take the great replacement conspiracy theory, when you see the responses for the fact that the government are hiding the true effects of the vaccine, or even the question regarding the pedo-satanic networks, it is a conspiracy directly influenced and inspired by QAnon, which is coming directly from the US. You see that there is like a quite important rise in the adherence to these questions between 2021 and 2025. And I think it is deeply linked as well with some cultural or sociocultural debates right now regarding gender, regarding immigration, especially influenced by the so-called culture wars in the US, which has moved in some ways in Canada, in some parts of Canada, and that is influencing like right now the public discourse about that. And around that, you have some conspiracy theories that are growing and intertwined with these kinds of debates.
1: Okay, so you talk about the culture wars, you know, like there are people at either end of these conspiracy theories. Does that mean that someone benefits or a group benefits off of having a conspiracy theory spread?
0: Well, I think it depends on the agenda, of course. There is no really like a profile, a single profile of a conspiracy theorist. What we have seen in the report is the fact that, of course, the institutional mistrust is deeply linked with conspiracy, as I said. But you have also factors such as depression, anxiety, or marginality that is quietly which is really linked with conspiracy as well. So there is no a single type of profiles, but of course you have some maybe communities that are deeply involved in conspiracy theories that are benefiting from these kinds of things, but it's not the entire population. What we are really targeting with that within this report is the worldview, like the fact that you believe that the world order and all the events are decided by a powerful group of people hidden in the shadows and orchestrating everything. This is what is called conspiracy theory, and this is why what we are studying right now in the report.
1: Do you have a sense of, I guess, where that line is, where you cross over from a premise,

0: becoming a conspiracy theory? I mean, what does a conspiracy theory have to have for it to spread?
1: Well, different things, I would say. So the first thing is a crisis. What we know about the scientific literature about conspiracy theory is the fact that they are thriving at moments of crisis. So if you take the pandemic, for example, it is like the perfect example of a global crisis that are energizing or catalyzing these kinds of theories. So crisis is what makes conspiracy theories growing or circulating stronger and quicker. So that's the first thing. Then you have, of course, social media. It is really hard to measure exactly if there are more or less conspiracy theories before and after the pandemic, because we don't really have the way of knowing that. But we know for sure that social media has enabled the rise of certain conspiracy theories. And the fact that social media platforms are removing moderation or removing fact-checkers initiatives, for example, are encouraging these kinds of discourse on social media. And of course, they can have an influence on people.
0: One of the things that is in this report that your study found is that here in Quebec, the numbers are not as high as the rest of the world. This has to do with language, or a lot of these conspiracy theories that are circulating mostly in English, I would imagine?
1: But it was an interesting finding from the report, the fact that especially Quebec across Canada is the province where you have the lower adherence to conspiracy theories, and in general, I would say French people would have the lower rates as well. So we think especially that language could be a factor of protection, because certain debates or certain theories are not really translated into French, for example, but it is just one hypothesis for now, and we will have to dig deeper into that.
0: Mathieu, just before we go, you mentioned distrust several times, and you know how that when there is that distrust towards institutions or whatnot or systems, that is what allows a conspiracy theory to grow and spread. So if you sow that seed of doubt, I mean, how do you tackle that? It seems like that's what makes it ripe for conspiracy theories to grow and spread. How do you get at that widespread distrust?
1: Yeah, that's a good question. That's a really interesting question. And it is a complex one as well, because first you have to reestablish or rebuild the trust between the government or the institution and the population. So that's the first thing, maybe more transparency, maybe more open debates. I don't know, but you have to really to reestablish this kind of dialogue between both sides. The second thing is to rebuild also the dialogue within the population itself, and especially between very polarized segments of the population who don't share much, but they can, despite that, maybe agree on some things. And you have to rebuild that kind of dialogue in order to fight polarization, in order to fight democratic decline, and to fight as well institutional mistrust to grow.
0: Mathieu Collin, thank you so much for your time and expertise on this. Appreciate it.
1: Thank you so much. Bye.
0: Bye-bye. That is Mathieu Collin, Scientific Director of the UNESCO Chair in the Prevention of Violent Radicalization and Extremism, and he's a co-author on this study that shows that 1 in 5 Canadians is a convinced believer of a conspiracy theory. It is 5:18. Over to Lita for a look at the roads.
2: And some of the roads starting to clear out. I'm talking about Decarie South. Decarie North hanging on to its usual heavy, and we still have that problem around the Jean Talon area. It's a stalled car, but you know what? I always say stalled cars really cause delays because of curiosity. So everyone's slowing down in that area. Past that point is fine through the Decarie interchange. But if you are heading on to the Metropolitan eastbound, that's still backing up onto the 40 right to the Côte Vertu area.
0: Lita, do you have a few weekend closures for us?
2: I do. And you know what? The funny thing is some of them are at night, but I would consider nighttime ending at 5 in the morning, don't you? But these nighttime, because it's a long weekend, end at 9 a.m.
0: Okay, so that is much different than the usual nighttime closures.
2: Very much so. And what I'm thinking about is the Turcotte interchange, where a lot of people will be heading into, let's say, the 20 East onto Decarie North. There's going to be a closure on Saturday to Sunday morning, 9 a.m. And that's just to do

0: some maintenance work in that area. Also, heading on to the 136 might be problematic for some, and that's due to, of course, work that's going to happen on the Villemarie-Vigier tunnels in the eastbound direction, which are completely closed Friday night to Monday morning. But we will have overnight closures too, heading along the 136 east from the Turcotte interchange over to Guy or Guy, whichever you want to call it. And that's in the eastbound direction too. And it will be overnight. But again, overnight is till 9 a.m. in the morning from Sunday night till Tuesday morning at 5 a.m. on Tuesday morning. Is 5 a.m.
1: on Tuesday.
0: Yes.
1: Yeah. When everyone's back at work and back to school.
0: And they're doing some overnight work on the 20 in the westbound direction, the ramp that goes up onto the 138. You know, the ramp that I would say, that should be replaced soon. that one, they're doing some more maintenance work on that, too.
1: They heard you, Lita.
0: Yes, they
1: heard
0: did.
1: You.
0: It does need work.
1: Very good. Stick around. It's Thursday here on Let's Go. So our word nerd, Elizabeth Withy, will be here with a word that may inspire you to visit a port city in the Mediterranean. And I will kindly tell you that this word is also used to describe someone. You can text me, 514-566-9066. And as we are about to head into the long weekend, you can get your first look at the newest branch of the REM. The En Salon branch in the West Island officially launches on holiday Monday, but as of Saturday, you can already start visiting the stations. And of course, our transportation columnist, Lita Paulsen, has some intel for you because she spent some time at the REM Control Center ahead of the big opening this weekend. And she went to find out how REM officials are making sure everything will be running on track. Lita, great to talk to you about this because it's always exciting to have you out and about. I can only imagine you were like a kid in a candy store visiting the REM control center.
0: And I had to be very quiet, by the way.
1: Oh, okay.
0: Yes.
1: People were working around you.
0: Oh,
1: so this control center, it's in Brossard. It's near the Brossard REM station. What was it like?
0: Well, first of all, I have to tell you, you know, the big one. I was mesmerized by the massive wall-mounted, brightly lit screen. It had the real time tracking of all the REM network, the entire network, A1, A4, well, A4 is De Montagne, A1 is Brossard, but also A3, the newest line was lit. En Salon, all lit up in bright green. A lot of energy and excitement at the various workstations. They were preparing for the inauguration, of course, of this new beautiful branch, the A3. And I'm looking at the screen, by the way, in my head right now, and it just was so interesting to see it. You can actually, if you go online to rem.info, the diagram is exactly what you will see, but all lit up and very pretty of the tracks. And on this giant screen, all the REM trains are moving along the green grid in real time, little cylinders, and white means everything is good or normal. And by the way, I forgot to mention the airport branch is lit up too, but it's only lit up in bright pink because we know it's only, 82% finished. So anyway, white means everything is good or normal with all the trains. But if they change color, it does indicate a problem, especially if anything on the grid turns red. That triggers an alarm, and the whole team of 12 in the control room move into an emergency response mode, and a supervisor moves to the front of the room and executes an emergency plan. So whether it's a power outage, medical emergency on one of the trains, a fire, broken equipment like broken doors, an intrusion on the tracks. It could even be just a cat walking on the tracks, but or ice on the wires. The green grid changes color.
1: Okay, so we don't want to see any red on there. As soon as we see red, we know that means a disruption for us commuters. But Lita, I mean, this is just an electronic board. How do they know what is actually going on?
0: Cameras. They have cameras everywhere. They see you. They see us. They see everything. I asked Vincent Roy. He's the head of engineering of operations at Pulsar. They operate the REM to explain how this all works.
2: We have over 7,600 cameras on the whole system. So we can say we cover 95% of the infrastructure and 99% inside the trains. Infiltration, we got tons of technology for cameras. We got fiber optics buried along the way, so we can detect a lot of things going on. We have cameras to detect the start of the fire in the tunnel. We got fiber optic, like I said. We've got camera detecting intrusions, object left behind.
3: In train.

0: in trains. We have cameras along the way on the post, on the catenary post, so we can pan around and look at the situations or ice buildup if we have to check it out. But we monitor the weather on a daily basis and try to prevent or take action prior to that.
1: So many cameras to monitor there, Lita. How do they work?
2: So let's say there's an incident. An alarm is triggered on that individual camera and the team knows the exact location of the incident or emergency, and they can act accordingly. They can see it too. They can see what's going on. It might just be something like an article left on the seats or like a knapsack or a cell phone. It might be an emergency though, like a medical issue, but the cameras keep the driverless trains rolling safely along. And there are even more cameras about to kick into action now to monitor with this new branch opening up this weekend. And there have been lots of new drills and practices at the four new stations. That's Des Sources, Fairview Pointe-Claire, Kirkland, and Anse-à-l'Homme. But one of the big challenges, Sabrina, is at this branch is the height of the tracks. It's a really nice view we're going to see from the cars. But all four stations are elevated. They are so way up there.
1: Okay, so say, heaven forbid, that's when the red lights go on and the train stops and you're up there. How do people get down, especially if they have mobility restrictions?
2: Yeah, and so I had to ask Vincent Roy again about, and I really quizzed him on this one, because, of course, he's head of engineering of REM operations at Pulsar, and he is in charge about the what ifs. What if someone needs help getting out or down? So he laid out the plan.
0: There is a lot of thought behind it all. There's some point of access for the firefighters.
2: Okay.
0: So anywhere the train could stop, there's a point of injection for the firefighters really close to it. And they're in charge with people who are lost their mobility or whatever. They're gonna take them out, and they're not gonna take them out by the ladder. They're gonna walk it to the nearest station.
2: Okay.
0: Or I can bring a train next to it, transport people in a new train and bring them back to the station. That's the way we're going to do it. But if the whole thing fails with no power, whatever, firefighters are going to climb up, access to the train, and then walk people to the nearest station. But like I said, with all the redundancy, the most clever thing to do is bring another train next to it, transport. Agents d'intervention, intervention agents that are multidisciplinary. They're qualified for first intervention on trains, on equipment, switches. Let's say a train stops in the middle of nowhere. He's going to walk to the train, or he's going to drive to the nearest point of access, take the door, access to the railway, and then climb on the train, drive the train home.
2: Okay.
0: So there's always a way to drive the train manually in a more, I'm going to say, degraded state. So it's going to drive slowly, but to the nearest station.
2: Okay.
0: And in that case, we can re-energize locally some sections to bring people back to their station. That's what we're gonna do.
3: You take the REM, go in front, you see there are two blocks in front, you insert the key, and now it becomes a train that he can drive manually.
0: There's plan A all the way to, I'm gonna say M,
2: okay.
0: O, B, to do it step by step, and to take back the power or the movement in a less degraded state as possible. So if that means driving manually, bring people to the nearest station, evacuate and bring another train if that's what's needed to be done, that's what we're gonna do. Last thing we wanna do is evacuate on the line.
2: Have you practiced this?
0: A lot.
2: Okay.
0: Yeah, we do a lot of simulation also with the firefighters or emergency services. We do a lot of simulation with them. And actually, we train them to know our system, to access our system, to secure the train. So there's a lot of training with the fire services.
1: Okay, so they have planned, they have practiced, Lita. They're expecting 40,000 people at the launch of this REM branch this weekend.
2: Yeah.
1: If we show up, what can we expect?
2: Okay, so you show up, you can tour all four stations, and it's opening up at 9 a.m. till 6 p.m., and you get your REM passport stamped too, and you get to check out Canada's longest elevated transit structures, or one of them at least.
1: I love that. Lita, I know, I'm sure you'll be there for the passport stamps.
2: I got to.
1: So
2: yes,
1: Saturday and Sunday, it is free. It officially launches on Monday. Lita, thank you so much.
2: You're welcome.
1: It is 12 degrees right now in Montreal. Cloudy skies, a few showers this evening. It clears up by tomorrow. Tomorrow's high. The temperature starts with a 2, 20 degrees. That's

0: seasonal for this time of year. Stay with us. Your news is next.
1: This is CBC News. It's 5:30. I'm Sudha Krishnan with the CBC News from Montreal. Quebec Anglophone school boards are calling for a better solution to the government's proposed expansion of Bill 101. Premier Christine Fréchette

0: English language school boards are still worried about the effect the move would have on their schools.
1: It feels like another blow in their attempt to take us down with 1,000 cuts.
2: Chris Craig is the vice president of the Quebec English School Boards Association. He says if the expansion of the law goes through, it would have a big impact.
1: It'll impact us financially. It will impact our students, our ability to offer these wonderful programs to such a variety of people. It'll impact our staffing.
3: Yeah. 27,000 personnes.
2: French language minister Jean-François Roberge said on Tuesday as many as 27,000 students in Anglophone vocational centers would not be eligible to go to those schools if the law were extended. He believes it would bring more students into the French system and would also help bring more French to the workplace.
4: It's not going to help anyone in the society.
2: Judy Kelly is the head of the Lester B. Pearson School Board. She worries the move could be a barrier to access education.
4: It doesn't mean we can't find ways to work together to, you know, to enhance what students learn, but we should not be restricting their choices.
2: She says the government should talk to school boards to find better solutions. Gloria Enriquez, CBC News, Montreal.
0: Quebec municipalities are warning they're running out of money to maintain aging infrastructure. A new report commissioned by the Union des Municipalités du Québec says the current financial model for cities and towns is no longer sustainable, with repair costs expected to nearly double over the next decade. This morning at the UMQ's annual meeting in Quebec City, members called on the province to create a dedicated infrastructure fund. Here's Atif Epadidar.
5: Municipal leaders backed a new report warning Quebec cities are struggling to keep up with the rising cost of repairing roads, water systems, and other aging infrastructure. The report says the infrastructure maintenance deficit could nearly double by 2036. Quebec City Mayor Bruno Marchand says municipalities can no longer keep delaying repairs. He says that means postponing repairs will only push the cost onto future generations. The report calls on Quebec to create a dedicated infrastructure maintenance fund to help municipalities manage growing costs. Lévis Mayor Stephen Blaney says municipalities now want to focus less on new projects and more on protecting infrastructure they already have. Quebec Premier Christine Fréchette, who was at the event, said the government will be part of the solution.
6: D'ailleurs, j'ai demandé au ministre des Affaires municipales de lancer une réflexion.
5: She said the province is asking the Municipality Affairs Minister to work with cities and towns on costs and funding. Atif Epadidar, CBC News, Montreal.
0: It is a big night for Montreal hockey fans, and when it comes to women's hockey, it is an all-Canadian first. The Montreal Victoire are taking on the Ottawa Charge in the Walter Cup final. The game gets underway at 7 tonight at Place Belle in Laval, and that is where we find our Quibina Adoro.
7: This matchup is very special because it's the first time in PWHL history that two Canadian teams are featured in the finals. And it will be the first time ever that a Canadian team will win the finals. There's even more history than that. It's going to be the first time that a female coach wins a championship. And at that, the two coaches for Montreal and Ottawa are both Canadian. So there's a lot of history there. Right now at the arena, there are people in Victoire jerseys. There are people in Charge jerseys because Ottawa is only about 2 hours away. So the fans are intertwined. There's a lot of fans who are fans of both teams. So instead of that rivalry that we see usually when Ottawa plays Montreal, there's kind of a solidarity of people being happy that there are two Canadian teams featured in the final. Montreal players say that they are ready for the challenge. This is their first time ever making it to the Walter Cup final. And Ottawa Charge players are hoping that this time, for the second consecutive year that they've been in it, they actually get the win. So it's going to be an interesting matchup, but Victoire fans are hoping that the Victoire come out victorious.
0: Quibina Oduro reporting.
8: I think they're going to rebound, come back, going back here.
9: I think they're doing outstanding, and their goalie is just unbelievable.
0: Well, those were some Montreal Canadiens fans from Wellesley, Ontario, in Buffalo this evening, sending some positive vibes for their team. The Habs have a big game tonight. The team will be taking on the Buffalo Sabres in Game 5 of their second round series, a series that is right now tied 2 games apiece. Now, RJ Turnbull is in Buffalo, and he has this report.
10: I'm in KeyBank Center Arena, where the healthy scratches for the Montreal Canadiens are on the ice, including Brendan Gallagher. The rest of the team did not skate today. It's been a series of momentum swings.

0: innings, with Buffalo winning game one at home before Montreal had a couple of lopsided wins in games two and three. But the Sabres were able to wrestle back into the series by beating the Habs at the Bell Center in game four. Sabres coach Lindy Ruff says he's not sure if momentum carries over from one game to the next.
1: There are areas of the game that we need to improve, and that we spent time on that this morning.
0: This is a pivotal game five. The winner will have a chance to close out the series on Saturday in Montreal. Here's Habs coach Martin St-Louis.
2: I've liked the way our team's played on the road all year. You know, I don't think we're preoccupied, home or away. We have a brand we're trying to play, and we go.
0: Puck drop tonight is just after 7 o'clock. Jay Turnbull, CBC News, Buffalo.
3: And at the Videotron Center in Quebec City, more than 15,000 tickets were sold to take in the game, and that was the CBC News.
4: Thank you very much, Sudha Krishnan from the CBC Montreal newsroom. The Habs fever has spread to Quebec City.
3: Absolutely.
4: It's very contagious.
3: Nordique country.
4: This Habs fever. Exactly. Yeah, absolutely. Nordique country taking in the Habs game. I love how I think only in Quebec you can fill up a whole arena without anybody on the ice.
3: Yeah.
4: if the right thing is playing on the Jumbotron.
3: Absolutely.
4: You can fill it up. Okay, let me know if you have any predictions. Victoire, Habs, you can text me 514-566-9066. But I really want to hear your predictions for Word Nerd.
3: Uh-huh.
4: Elizabeth Withy will be here in about 10 minutes from now. And here are your clues. Today's word may inspire you with a visit to a port city in the Mediterranean. And Sudha, you didn't get clue number two yet.
3: No, I didn't.
4: So I will kindly tell you that this word is also used to describe someone.
3: You know what I'm going to say? Nice. Like nice.
4: Nice. Nice.
5: Nice. Nice.
4: You're on with Team Lita. You didn't even have to consult.
5: Nope.
3: Because you know why? The first time you brought up that clue, I was thinking of Nice.
4: Nice immediately popped up into your head.
3: Yeah, I thought of Nice. And then when some of the listeners were just naming cities, I said, okay, so I'm sticking with Nice.
4: Okay, so you're all going with
3: or
4: cities.
3: Nice.
5: Yeah.
4: You're thinking in the city realm. Robin in NDG saying, Nice is nice. I'm going to go with Nice. Somebody else thinking it is portly.
3: Oh, that's interesting.
4: And someone could be portly. Martin saying pirate.
5: I like that.
4: I have a few people. Nice with the exclamation mark. Mostly Nice on the text line. Or nice. You know,
3: yeah.
4: Depends how you want to say it. All right. We'll find out if you are correct. Sudha, thank you so much. Have a wonderful evening. Enjoy cleaning out your closet.
3: I will. Cleaning out my closet. Not watching anything, sending positive vibes, but we'll be cleaning up my closet.
4: There you go. If Sudha doesn't watch, maybe the Habs will win. That has been the superstition all week here on the show. And Lita, you're going to follow Sudha's lead. Mm-hmm. You're going to stick with your tradition.
5: Pizza.
4: Pizza. That means pizza during hockey.
5: I'm so happy. I'm looking so forward to it because I wanted pizza the other night. Don't get me wrong. I did not want to change. It's, you know, but I cooperate, you know?
4: Yeah, I know, Lita. You are a yes woman.
5: A team player. Let's put it that way.
4: You really are.
5: Or family.
4: But
5: family oriented.
4: But the night you didn't follow it, the Habs lost.
5: I know. So now I put my foot down. I said, no, it's pizza night. Habs must win. And I think that's just wonderful. And I'm looking so forward to it. I just, I do have to do another job though. Before I have to order pizza, I have to do this too. I'm so hungry right now. But 13 southbound. And I'm so looking forward to do Word Nerd too. But it's very busy on 13 South, getting down to the 20. We do have delays on the 138 heading down to the Mercier Bridge. And this weekend, that's another closure, by the way. All the Claymont entrance and exit ramps closed all weekend long till Monday morning at 5 a.m. And we have a lot of lane closures and ramp closures through the Turcotte interchange. Most of them are going to be nighttime closures for you. We still have delays on the 40 in the eastbound direction, but no closures coming out this weekend in that area. But it's busy from Côte-Vertueux right over to Saint-Laurent.
4: Thank you very much, Lita. It is 40 minutes past 5 o'clock. We're going to go to Park Extension next for this story because in Park X, a group of teenagers is taking part of a special week of workshops focused on community public health. So this is being run out of Lucien Paget High School. It's in partnership with McGill University.

0: So the idea here is that dozens of students take this week to join special lectures and activities. They're not going to their regular classes. They're going to this program, which is meant to get teenagers excited about possible future careers in science or in medicine, and also to teach them how to understand what a public health issue means for their own neighborhood. So Émile Saint-Pierre is co-leading this. He's a science teacher at Lucien Pagie.
1: We want our students to understand the world that they live in when they were in elementary school. COVID was a big deal for them during their last year. So we wanted them to end their high school with more knowledge in public health, epidemiology, and concrete scientific work. I'd say most of the kids get their information from internet and social media, and they have a lot of questions. They're a bit lost, but with the workshop like we have this week, it gives them more tools to sharpen their eyes on what works, what won't work in public health. They stay curious.
0: And meanwhile, 16-year-old Haddad Ali Khan is part of this program as well. He lives in Park Extension, and he says he's excited about the week because he's learned about the importance of consulting health professionals when you're sick and why that matters to public health.
2: This week was great, honestly. I learned a lot. I didn't have a concept of what public health was, and I'm kind of grateful I know now. So, because now I have an idea of what these people do. I kind of just took these things for granted. If they didn't know there was a whole process behind this, and now I know what it's about, what it is.
0: Well, this is called the Next Gen Santé Program, and joining me now is Ananya Banerjee, who is a co-leader, and she's associate professor in the Department of Epidemiology, Biostatistics, and Occupation Health at McGill, and she's live now on the line. Ananya, good afternoon. Welcome to you.
3: Good afternoon. Thanks for having me.
0: Tell me a little bit more about, just your reaction to some of these clips you heard. And when you hear, 16-year-old Haddad Ali Khan just say that this was such a great week and I learned so much. What does that mean to you?
3: It means so much to me because I think about when I was 16, I wish I had this program come to my high school because it really took me until after graduating from university to actually understand what public health and epidemiology is.
0: So you didn't know from when you were a teenager that the science and medicine was the path you wanted to pursue?
3: No, I absolutely didn't. Funny enough, I've always wanted to be an elementary school teacher.
0: I love how this program then kind of marries both those things where you're out there now talking to students, but with your background in science.
3: Yes, it's like full circle, and I feel like it's been the most meaningful thing I have done in my academic career so far. It's beyond my expectations how successful this program has been this week.
0: So tell me a little bit about the week. What does a typical day in this program look like?
3: So this week, we co-designed it with Mr. Saint-Pierre from the high school and also with the students. So we did a whole needs assessment about what are the most pressing topics they want to learn about. So as a result, the first 2 days in the high school, we went in and we did a lot of different case studies and introduced concepts in public health and epidemiology. And most importantly, when you think about going back to COVID, there was always this data being thrown at us and trying to interpret it. So they really have a strong appreciation now when they see headlines in the media and they're saying, oh, the rate of the measles virus is going up in Quebec. And so now they understand how to interpret that, but they can actually dig deeper. And how we framed it is we are teaching them to be disease detectives. So what's causing the rates of measles to go up? Who is most impacted by this? Why are parents reluctant to get their children vaccinated? So we've been kind of unpacking this, but also at the same time, like what programs do we need to convince parents to understand the importance of getting vaccinated to prevent measles in the community? So that's kind of what we've been talking about the last 2 days. Today was really exciting because the students actually came to McGill University and actually heard from several professors in our department about the research that they're doing in public health. And

0: it really brought everything we taught to them in the last few days, like in real life, and being inspired by entering potential careers into public health and epidemiology.
1: Have you seen a shift in some of the students?
0: Absolutely. They're so brilliant. Today, you know, the professors, as they were presenting their research, they were raising their hands, they had questions, they were, you know, even some of the complicated situations, they were so sharp. They were like, you know, why is it that Park Extension has, you know, the highest, you know, rates of COVID-19, for example? And right away they were like, it's because people in the community were unable to socially isolate. They, you know, had to go out and work. And it was just amazing to see how they were just grasping the concepts that we introduced this week, and really working with the professors to show them that they're actually understanding the data that they're showing them.
1: Yeah, and I wonder how their recent memory of COVID, I mean, they were maybe in grade 5 or grade 6 when COVID hit, and then they were in lockdown, and now they're teenagers in high school. I wonder how that recent memory has shaped their perception of the importance of public health, or how it makes the numbers that they see on a page come to life as we all lived through a global pandemic now.
0: Absolutely. And we actually had that conversation this week, and they actually had told us that, you know, they felt like the pandemic actually didn't really impact them because they were so young and, you know, they were just at home playing games, you know, kind of doing work online. But they felt like they were relatively protected by their parents and so forth. They had said that if, you know, the pandemic hit them now at this age, they said their life would be very different. And the biggest fear they would have is that their mental health would be compromised because they're so socially isolated at home, away from their friends, worried about their grandparents being at such high risk. And they also talked about, you know, that they felt that the pandemic could potentially back then and even more now create mental health as a real public health crisis among high school students because of the social isolation and also the reliance on social media to feel connected to the world.
1: Yeah, Ananya, I understand that a lot of the students also had questions about AI, and they were kind of telling you, when I'm sick, I ask ChatGPT what I have, or I do it for my parents. Did that come up at all in terms of the role that AI can play within public health?
0: Yeah, it came up today, given one of the professors does some work in AI. And interesting, their biggest concern was that they felt that AI was catching up to researchers in the sense that they were exceeding and taking over the work that they're doing in terms of data and analytics and predictions and models and so forth. And they were like, how do we actually maintain our fields and job when AI could potentially take over it in public health? And so that was really interesting. And I think the professors were quite, you know, honest, and were like, we know that's a really hard question and we don't actually know how to answer that. And, you know, really talking about the benefits, but also kind of the harms of AI, particularly in public health, that it could help to kind of, you know, predict potential pandemics, to be more prepared, find better diagnoses, treatments, and so forth. But the downside is that because of the data, that could actually harm a lot of communities, and also the whole issue of data privacy and so forth. So that's kind of the conversation we had today.
1: Ananya, do you see for Next Gen Santé, do you foresee this expanding to other schools, branching out into other neighborhoods?
0: So that's the goal. I think we've had a huge win this week with the high school, where the science teacher has confirmed he wants this program to be a regular part of the science curriculum and has already invited us back next year. He wants us to come back earlier before they apply to CJEP, so they can really kind of work towards their career pathways that could really integrate public health. Even if they don't want to go into public health, he felt that this program was important regardless, for people to be more responsible, especially right now in the climate where many people don't believe in public health and there is obviously, you know, an anti-science movement happening and so forth. So we got to start young to really teach them the importance of public health and science and to create trust in the field.
1: Ananya, from the energy I sense from you across the line, or on the other end of the line here, I feel like there was no hesitation. You said yes to coming back next year. Am I right?
0: Absolutely. We're ready. We're ready. It was such a joy to just see the students this week and their excitement and their curiosity. It's, like I said, it's something that I've never experienced before, even in my own students at McGill University.
1: Yeah. Oh, fantastic. Ananya Banerjee, thank you so much for this. Sounds like you had a great week. Thank you so much for taking a few minutes to tell us about it. Appreciate it.
0: Thank you so much. Have a great evening.
1: You too. Ananya Banerjee, co-leader of the Next Gen Sante program, and she's an associate professor in the Department of Epidemiology, Biostatistics, and Occupation Health at McGill University. Really enjoying her time with the high school students this week as she went out of the McGill classroom. High school students got out of their regular classrooms and they came together to talk all about public health and look at possible careers in science or medicine. Lita, time for a look at the roads from you.
2: And they're pretty busy, but I'm noticing, by the way, they are improving in many areas. Over the Charles de Gaulle Bridge, Illatorte Gallipo, working very well. Still busy around the airport, but you can tolerate that because you're moving now at about 50K up after the ramps, so that's decent. The 20 West, not good, though. That's from Angrignon over to First. There are no problems. That's heavy volume in that area. And another, I want to point out a closure that we haven't talked about, 136 westbound. We've been talking eastbound through the tunnels, but we do have a closure, and that's from, actually, you know the Champlain Bridge exit, exit 5, right through to the Turcotte Interchange. There are lane closures in that area, and then they're going to be completely closing it overnight from Sunday, 11 p.m. till Monday morning at 9 a.m.
1: Noted. Lita, thank you so much. It is time for our Word Nerd. Elizabeth Withy is here with your Word of the Week. Today's word may inspire you to visit a port city in the Mediterranean, and I will kindly tell you that this word is also used to describe someone. So here is Elizabeth Withy with the story of the word. I guess it depends how you pronounce it. Nice.

0: nice isn't what it used to be. Because the word nice used to be not so nice. Over the last 800 or 900 years, nice has meant all kinds of things. It's a bit of a word chameleon.
1: How nice?
2: Nice.
1: Just nice?
2: Pretty nice.
1: Really good?
2: Really very nice and good.
0: Nice comes from the Latin word nescius, meaning not knowing. And in the 1300s, it was used in that sense, to describe someone ignorant or foolish. If someone called you nice, it was an insult. But according to the Oxford English Dictionary, the meaning of nice evolved, mutated even.
3: If you won't walk, walk him, but be nice. If you can't walk him, one of the others will help you, and you'll both be nice.
0: It's meant all sorts of things. Delicate, timid, fussy, precise and careful, as in nice and early, agreeable, thoughtful, even kind. In some cases, it wasn't even entirely clear what someone meant. Does she mean nice, nice, or nice, nice?
4: And although I don't really care, it's nice to know he's there.
0: Today, when we describe someone as nice, we generally mean pleasant, friendly. And when we use it to describe things we do, or eat, or own, it's all about context and tone. Nice car. Yeah, that means slick, cool, probably expensive. But say it another way, nice car, and you mean the opposite.
5: Here's another nice mess you've gotten me into.
0: Some think nice is a bit hollow, you know, safe, meaningless, a bit of a placeholder descriptor. You can't just say, we had a day. You have to qualify the day. And if the day wasn't horrible or spectacular, but, you know, somewhere in between that's at least slightly positive, a lot of people opt for something easy, though ambiguous. A nice day. On that note, I hope you have a nice day. In the best possible sense of the word. Radio, I'm Elizabeth Whitty.

0: Bravo. Now everyone is dreaming of the French Riviera and the city of Nice, which is also spelled nice. Lita, you are on a roll here and you are in the lead with Word Nerd. You are
1: kidding.
0: At 56%.
1: Oh, well, thank you for everyone who helped out on the text line and everywhere else. That's great.
0: Yeah, we got very good guesses today. All right, another one coming next week on Thursday. You know.

one tonight if you tune in to CBC Music in the next 3 minutes, because Grant Lawrence will count down the music chart, and this one out of the UK by the Gorillaz with Orange County, that one comes in at number 17 on the countdown tonight.

0: It's 12 degrees in Montreal. Let's get a last look at the commute. Here's Lita.
1: And it's still busy in places. I still have a problem that we're dealing with on the 136 westbound, just at Decarie North. It's causing a problem, too, for a lot of people. Back up a 5 minutes. Eastbound side is emptying out. Remember, eastbound, that seriously still, Sabrina, is the big closure, though, coming up for this long weekend. And it will reopen on Monday morning at 5 a.m. So Friday night to Monday morning. You know, it's hard to keep track when you have tomorrow off, you know.
0: Lita, enjoy it.
1: I will. Have a nice night, too. And I'll catch you back on Tuesday.
0: Exactly. Lita is off tomorrow. Enjoy your pizza tonight, Lita.
1: Oh, yes.
0: Go, Victoire, go. Go, Habs, go. Lita, enjoy your very well-deserved long weekend.
1: Thanks.
0: And tonight, a few showers coming to an end, and then tomorrow. Lita chooses the great days off, by the way. Every time Lita's off, it's sunny. It's going to be 20 degrees tomorrow. With a mix of sun and cloud. Nice weather into the weekend for Saturday and Sunday, highs of 25. I'm Sabrina Marindola. Thank you so much for your company. I will be here tomorrow. I hope you will too. Let's meet up at 3 o'clock here on CBC Radio 1. And until then, have a great evening. Bye.
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3: Your World Tonight is coming up next. 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
4: Hello, I'm Neil Kirksall. Fair to say, many of us humans tend to behave like we have a monopoly on certain experiences and emotions. But a new study that suggests crickets feel pain, even tend to their wounds, is challenging that assumption.
5: Canada will double its electricity generation over the course of the next two decades, because the path to affordability is electrification.
6: Doubling down on Canadian electricity. The Prime Minister wants twice as much capacity and thousands more jobs by 2050. But that may come with a cost. This is Your World Tonight. I'm Stephanie Skenderis. Also

0: Good evening. I'm Sudha Krishnan with your CBC News headlines from Montreal. Another big night for Montreal hockey fans as the Habs take on the Buffalo Sabres and the Montreal Victoire take on the Ottawa Charge. The puck drops for both matches are at 7 p.m. And Quebec provincial officials are taking a wait-and-see approach to the federal government's plan to become a clean energy superpower. It would see doubling Canada's electricity grid by 2050. Canadian Pacific Railway Company has been cleared of all liability in the 2013 Lac-Mégantic disaster that killed 47 people. Several parties, including families of the victims, have been looking to appeal previous rulings in CP's favor by the Superior Court and the Court of Appeal. Judges in those cases found the subcontractor that operated the train was liable for the incident. Now, Canada's Supreme Court has refused to hear the case further. And the Artemis II crew get a hero's welcome at the Canadian Space Agency in Quebec. More news at 7 o'clock, but first, here's your Environment Canada weather forecast in Montreal. A few showers ending around midnight. Temperature steady around 11. Tomorrow, high of 20 with a mix of sun and cloud. In the Quebec City region, a few showers ending near midnight. Low of 8. Tomorrow, a high of 19 with a mix of sun and cloud. In the eastern townships, a few showers. A low of 10. Tomorrow, a chance of showers in the morning and a high of 19. And finally, in the Gaspé region, a low of 4 with partly cloudy skies. Tomorrow, a high of 15 degrees with a mix of sun and cloud.
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6: Hello, I'm Neil Kirksall.
7: Good evening, I'm Chris Howden. This is As It Happens. Tonight,
6: referendum addendum. An Alberta court sides with First Nations and quashes a pro-separation petition, which means the idea for a province-wide referendum on leaving Canada could be dead on arrival.
7: A sticky picket. The Nova Scotia government hits back at the union representing long-term care home workers, suggesting they're striking members.

0: Members might accept the offer on the table if only they were given a chance to vote on it.
1: Preferring to remain anonymous, there is now a better chance. An uncontacted tribe in Brazil will remain that way after a move to preserve and protect 1 million acres of Amazonian land.
0: On the warpath, a new video game puts players in the shoes of the Royal Newfoundland Regiment during the First World War. The creative director tells us the true stories are as exciting as the gameplay.

take it out. An Omaha tavern is forced to change its name from The Barbershop when it's met with the righteous wrath of the Nebraska Board of Barber Examiners. As it happens, the Thursday edition, radio that shouldn't be surprised a bunch of barbers got snippy.

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1: I'm Sean Henry. Join us for the Friday edition of Daybreak. Charles Aymon, the head of the Caisse de dépôt et placement, is our guest. We're talking about the new branch of the REM and more.
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0: 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Coming up in an hour, it's Ideas with Nahla Ayed.
4: From Joan of Arc to Kim Kardashian, and from Davy Crockett to Donald Trump, celebrity culture has deep and wide roots, say historians. 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
5: This is CBC News. It's 7 o'clock. I'm Sula Krishnan with your CBC News from Montreal. There are calls for a Quebec MNA to resign. Despite a tearful apology, MNA Sonia Lacoyenne-Olivier addressed her colleagues a week after the ethics commissioner said she used public funds for campaign purposes. Cathy Sinet explains.
6: Je continuerai.
7: The MNA for Chomedey says I'll continue my work with humility and prudence. Sonia Lacoyenne-Olivier had to pause several times during her less than six-minute apology to the National Assembly. CAQ MNA Chantal Janotte felt for her.
8: On est des êtres humains. On l'a bien vu ce matin.
7: We are human beings and we saw that this morning, she says. Lacoyenne-Olivier was harshly criticized by the ethics commissioner in a scathing report. She's facing an $8,000 fine for using her writing office and resources during Pablo Rodriguez's leadership race last year. That's against the ethics code. Independent MNA Isabelle Poulet.
9: I wasn't comfortable.

0: and Quebec Solidaire House Leader Guillaume Clichy-Rivard.
1: Overpassing and not respecting the very rules that we gave it ourselves is unacceptable.
2: So she should do what today?
1: It's for her time to resign now.
0: Quebec's Deputy Premier Yann Lafrenière says Lacroix Olivier's actions may have negative impact on the image of the institution.
3: Quite troubling and quite negative for all politicians in Quebec now, because people are looking at us thinking that, you know, we played the same game.
0: Lacroix Olivier made it clear that she wants to continue her job as MNA. She left the National Assembly right after her apology. Cathy Sonnet, CBC News, Quebec City.
4: The head of Hydro-Québec, Claudine Bouchard, says the devil is in the details when it comes to Canada's new energy plans. To double electricity generation by 2050, the plan would involve clean sources like wind and solar, as well as nuclear, hydro, and natural gas. Premier Christine Fréchette was asked about Carney's plan.
5: Ben, j'ai besoin de mieux comprendre, en fait, ce qu'ils souhaitent faire. Donc, je vais être à l'écoute. 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
4: Fréchette says she needs to hear more about it, but says connecting grids across the country is a good idea. Energy and Economy Minister Bernard Drinville hopes the plan won't affect Quebec's Churchill Falls agreement with Newfoundland and Labrador. Ottawa did say it would consult provinces, territories, and Indigenous communities. Nunavik's only veterinary clinic is looking for a new funder or at risk closure. Here's Samuel Watt.
6: After 3 years in operation, the northern village of Pujawak is looking for someone else to take over its veterinary clinic. Deputy Mayor Claude Gadbois says it started with a lawsuit over a pet that died under a veterinarian's care. He says the veterinarian school assured him the clinic has protections in such an event, but it prompted councillors to review the clinic's finances. They discovered the village was running a $50,000 deficit every year because of the clinic.
7: We shouldn't be using our municipal budget to finance a veterinarian clinic.
6: Pet owners like Anthony Hogai say the clinic is a vital service.
8: We can't just spend thousands of dollars to send our dog down south.
6: Gabor says he doesn't want to see the clinic close either, but somebody else needs to take on the responsibilities. Geraldine Gwain, a volunteer who helps manage the clinic, says she understands the council's position. Part of the issue right now, she says, is the lack of protocols for how the clinic should operate.
9: I don't think anybody is upset at anyone. I think we just need to figure a better way to make this continue.
6: She says they're exploring other funding options to ensure Nunavik's pets can stay healthy and well. Samuel Watt, CBC News, Yellowknife.
4: Big hockey night for Montreal fans. The Montreal Victoire in Laval taking on the Ottawa Charge. And the Montreal Canadiens at this hour looking to regain the upper hand in a series with the Buffalo Sabres. The teams are currently tied at two wins each. Now, earlier today, Montreal's head coach, Martin St-Louis, was asked if he was making any changes for tonight's big game.
10: You feel you're on the, you know, the battlefield and you're, you know, you're trying to win, you know, this battle against this team. And it takes four wins and there's, you know, you get knocked down and the process of getting back up, you know, it's kind of, to me, it's like a boxing match almost. I know I'm not on the ice, but, you know, you're in there with them. It's pretty fun.
4: And of course, you can watch that match on CBC television. A quick look at your Environment Canada weather forecast in Montreal. A few showers ending around midnight. Temperatures steady around 11. Tomorrow, high of 20 with a mix of sun and cloud. In Quebec City, a few showers ending near midnight. Low of 8. Tomorrow, high of 19 with a mix of sun and cloud. In the eastern townships, a few showers. Low of 10. Tomorrow, chance of showers in the morning with a high of 19. And in the Gaspé region, a low of 4 with partly cloudy skies.
11: Hello again and welcome back. I'm Neil Kirksall.
12: And I'm Chris Howden. This is As It Happens, the Thursday edition, part two. Coming up.
11: Sticker shock. Honda suspends plans for a $15 billion electric vehicle complex in Ontario, citing waning interest in environmentally friendly cars. The mayor of the affected community responds.
12: Melting hearts. We'll hear from a Newfoundland and Labrador photographer who captured a uniquely shaped iceberg that's really getting people's blood pumping.
11: And gorilla in the midst. A woman in Yorkshire is livid after being ordered to remove a 4-foot statue of a great ape from her property. We will dig into our surprisingly rich archive of controversial animal sculptures. Stay tuned.
12: This morning at 7 a.m., long-term care workers at two more facilities in Nova Scotia joined the Canadian Union of Public Employees strike. Since the strike began a month ago, the job action has now spread to 30.

0: The number of Canadians being monitored after potentially being exposed to hantavirus is growing. Today, Canada's chief public health officer told reporters that local public health units are in the process of contacting 26 people who were on the same flight as a passenger with hantavirus. Dr. Joss Reimer said European officials had deemed these individuals no risk because of where they were sitting. Even so, Dr. Reimer said Canada was taking further steps to help ensure everyone's safety.
1: In Canada, we are taking a precautionary approach, and we have deemed them to be minimal or low risk as opposed to no risk. The provinces and territories, therefore, are undertaking the work to contact these 26 individuals and provide them with information and monitor them throughout this time. I would also like to flag that we do not have any evidence that shows that the virus can spread.

The $15 billion EV complex was supposed to be a major boon for Alliston, Ontario, creating about 1,000 new jobs. But progress on the Honda-led project has been slow going since it was